before delving into the meat of the story, it's important to paint a picture of where Punk's career was prior to 2011. Debuting in 2006 on the ECW brand, Punk seemed to be the perpetual underdog. Now, that's not to say he didn't have accomplishments. In fact, he had plenty.

0: So Punk has been a multi-time world champion, but it never felt like it. It just seemed like he was always playing second fiddle to others and was always just a mid-carder, never a main eventer, and certainly not the face of the company. Punk was just always the bridesmaid and never the bride. And this was a time when the only bride around was John Cena, someone who has been the face that runs the place since 2005. And many fans had grown tired of him and even stopped watching wrestling out of disdain for his child-friendly character and his inability to lose. Super Cena was reigning supreme, so much so that it was announced in advance that he was going to be main eventing WrestleMania 28 in 2012 against The Rock, stepping on the shoulders of the younger talent working hard in the current year of 2011. They had nothing to look forward to, but Punk was going to change that. First, he won a number one contenders match in June to face John Cena at Money in the Bank for the WWE Championship. But interestingly, that title match was also the night that Punk's contract with the WWE was going to expire. So feeling like he had nothing to lose, he cost John Cena a tables match against R-Truth. He then grabbed a mic, sat on the stage, and told everyone how he felt about the WWE and John Cena in what is now known as the Pipe Bomb, perhaps the most famous promo in all of wrestling. And we'll unpack why that is after you listen to it for yourself. And to get the true effect, Cena Radio is going to play Punk's entire speech.
1: John Cena, while you lay there, hopefully as uncomfortable as you possibly can be, I want you to listen to me. I want you to digest this, because before I leave in 3 weeks with your WWE Championship, I have a lot of things I want to get off my chest. I don't hate you, John. I don't even dislike you. I do like you. I like you a hell of a lot more than I like most people in the back. I hate this idea that you're the best. Because you're not. I'm the best. I'm the best in the world. There's one thing you're better at than I am, and that's kissing Vince McMahon's ass. You're as good as kissing Vince's ass as Hulk Hogan was. I don't know if you're as good as Dwayne, though. He's a pretty good ass kisser. Always was and still is. Oops, I'm breaking the fourth wall. I am the best wrestler in the world. I've been the best ever since day one when I walked into this company. And I've been vilified and hated since that day because Paul Heyman saw something in me that nobody else wanted to admit. That's right, I'm a Paul Heyman guy. You know who else was a Paul Heyman guy? Brock Lesnar. And he split just like I'm splitting, but the biggest difference between me and Brock is I'm going to leave with the WWE Championship. Of Vincent K. McMahon's imaginary brass rings, that it's finally dawned on me that they're just that. They're completely imaginary. The only thing that's real is me, and the fact that day in and day out for almost 6 years I have proved to everybody in the world that I am the best on this microphone, in that ring, even at commentary. Nobody can touch me. And yet, no matter how many times I prove it, I'm not on your lovely little collector cups. I'm not on the cover of the program. I'm barely promoted. I don't get to be in movies. I'm certainly not on any crappy show on the USA Network. I'm not on the poster of WrestleMania. I'm not in the signature that's produced at the start of the show. I'm not on Conan O'Brien, I'm not on Jimmy Fallon, but the fact of the matter is I should be, and trust me, this isn't sour grapes, but the fact that Dwayne is in the main event of WrestleMania next year and I'm not makes me sick. A on, hey, let me get something straight. Those of you who are cheering me right now, you are just the biggest part of me leaving as anything else. Because you're the ones that are sipping out of those collector cups right now. You're the ones that buy those programs that my face isn't on the cover of. And then at 5 in the morning at the airport, you try to shove it in my face so you can get an autograph and try to sell it on eBay because you're too lazy to go get a real job. I'm leaving with the WWE Championship on July 17th, and who knows, maybe I'll go defend it in New Japan Pro Wrestling. Maybe I'll go back to Ring of Honor. Hey, Colt Cabana, how you doing? The reason I'm leaving is you people, because after I'm gone, you're still going to pour money into this company. I'm just a spoke on the wheel. The wheel's going to keep turning, and I understand that. But Vince McMahon's going to make money despite himself. He's a millionaire who should be a billionaire. You know why he's not a billionaire? It's because he surrounds himself with glad-handing, nonsensical yes-men like John Laurinaitis, who's going to tell him everything that he wants to hear. And I'd like to think that maybe this company will be better after Vince McMahon's dead. But the fact is, it's going to get taken over by his idiotic daughter and his doofus son-in-law and the rest of his stupid family. Let me tell you a personal story about Vince McMahon, all right? Do we do this whole bully camp?
0: The WWE had cut CM Punk's mic off, and fans were ravenous. Ravenous to finally have their frustrations acknowledged on TV, and absolutely captivated by Punk's words, believing fully that this was real, or as known in wrestling, was a shoot. The reason so many people thought it was real is that he broke so many rules in just this one speech, mentioning people who were not part of the company like Colt Cabana and Brock Lesnar, mentioning behind-the-scenes figures like Johnny Ace, and even mentioning other wrestling promotions like New Japan Pro Wrestling, something Vince was strongly adamant against, as in WWE land, there are no other companies. Factor in all the things he said about Vince and his family, and this seems like it was a rogue employee grabbing a microphone and saying anything that he wanted. And it was kind of like that, to a point. And you can hear how that is from Punk himself in this interview.
2: This is what happened with that. I was leaving, and for some reason, I showed up at TV, and they're like, well, you get your wish, you get to air your grievances. And I was like, wow, cool, really? Yeah, so just, you know, write down what you want, and we'll show it to Vince. And I was like, he's not going to let me say anything. It doesn't make any sense. So what I did is, unbeknownst, because I didn't want to get anybody fired, unbeknownst that I wrote a phony one, which got approved. And then I went out there, and I said whatever I wanted, because there's no way in hell Vince would have let me say anything about Paul Heyman. He never would have let me say anything about Brock Lesnar. He never would have had me mention Johnny. There are certain things, and if you know, that was kind of like the trigger, like I was going to say something bad or revealing about Vince, and that's when it got cut. So that was, I literally thought I was going to get the blood pulled way before that, but they let it fly.
0: Regardless of how real it was, this promo certainly made an impact, bringing back so many wrestling fans who had recently just ditched the product, and certainly raising the stakes for the match at Money in the Bank. As with Punk leaving, if he wins, he's taking the WWE Championship with him, and that's a risk Vince McMahon was not willing to take. So before the match, Vince and Punk met into the ring to have a contract negotiation, Vince looking to sign Punk for more years to ensure that the WWE Championship isn't going anywhere. But Punk, recognizing that he had the upper hand, was going to play some games with his boss, making outlandish demands such as wanting the return of WWE ice cream, his face on every shirt and Titantron, a private jet, and even a CM Punk movie. Punk had a laundry list of wants, but the most important demand was,
1: Vince, I'll push you all I want. Vince, I'll kick you in the nuts and you'll smile at me and like it and show me some respect. Because if you don't, I find the nearest paper shredder, I throw this puppy in there, and Sunday, I leave with your WWE Championship.
0: CM Punk clearly has a chip on his shoulder, not only because he feels personally disrespected in having his talents overlooked in favor of less deserving people, but also because he has friends who's been chewed up and spit out by the WWE machine.
1: I have had friends very talented friends work for this company and be unceremoniously fired.
3: They deserved it.
1: They deserved it? They deserved it. Why? Because you don't know what makes a superstar in 2011. You don't know what these people want.
0: Needless to say, this contract signing did not go well, and Punk would refuse to re-sign with the WWE, maintaining the threat that he will walk out with a WWE championship at the end of Money in the Bank. But this match only got more personal when John Cena made his way to the ring and actually made some pretty good points against Punk, talking about how he's a hypocrite. He claims to be the voice of the voiceless and fighting for change, but it's only if that change benefits him. He's only interested in himself and reaching the top. He doesn't care about the fans or anyone else, and that's only proven by the fact that he's going to leave the fans high and dry and walk out on them. But Punk interrupts, not going to let Cena paint him out to be the bad guy. In his mind, he is in the right because he has the nerve to say what no one else does, and he's so sick of John Cena trying to portray himself as the underdog. He hasn't been the underdog for years. He's no longer the Red Sox, he's now the New York Yankees. Both men are determined to embarrass the other and walk out victorious at Money in the Bank. But to add a little extra incentive for John Cena, Vince McMahon declares that if CM Punk wins and takes the WWE Championship with him, John Cena is fired. This is easily the most heated and dramatic feud since WWE turned PG all the way back in 2008, and it would produce one of the greatest matches of the decade, so much so that even Dave Meltzer, famous wrestling critic, gave it 5 stars. And you're going to find out why that is with these clips that WVCR would like to share with you.

0: massive hometown crowd for CM Partisan. Are you kidding me? The only thing that I could compare this feeling to is if the Chicago Bears were in the Super Bowl and the Super Bowl were here in Chicago. That's what this feels like. CM Punk in front of his hometown followers. This is what John Cena is going to have to try to overcome.
1: Not getting up with Cena, but I think Cena's hurt.
2: Could have hyperextended the knee right there.
1: I think John Cena is hurt.
2: Cena's hurt.
3: I think Punk's hurt as well. That was a bad landing for both guys.
1: John Cena went immediately to the knee when CM Punk came off the top rope.
3: I don't think you can put any pressure on that leg right now. This is not going to be good for John. Oh, blocked.
2: Too much weight right there.
1: And again, Cena blocks again. Did John Cena
0: fight through this? John Cena with a suplex over the top rope.
1: Punk again, yet another time in this match, goes to the top rope. Will this be the death knell for the champion? Cross body. Cena catches it. Look at the power.
2: Wow.
1: Look at the power of the champion. AA time. Punk counters. Oh, my Lord.
2: Oh, my.
1: Go to snow. Counter by Cena. Counter by Cena. Come on, John. Come on, John.
0: And now it's locked in, and this is it.
1: Tap out, Punk. Tap out. Tap out. Cena has got it locked in.
2: Look at
1: the...
2: Cena lost the grip right
1: there. Punk counted out of it. Punk counted out of it. And now CM Punk, submission maneuver.
2: Wow.
1: Punk's got it locked in. Cena's now in trouble. The champion's struggling. Listen to this place. Cena on the second rope, setting up Punk for an AA, for an attitude adjustment. Punk desperately fighting his way out of it. Elbows to the temple. Cena's in trouble.
2: Wow.
3: That would have finished Punk, I think. But it ain't gonna happen. Punk able to escape that planned attitude adjustment from the second rope. Now what?
1: Oh my God! Punk at the top rope! And look at how Cena wisely
2: moves. You know, John Cena's created that little bit of space. I'm gonna tell you, that's calculated. That's not something that's just happening by accident.
1: Look at this. Mr. McMahon, the chairman of the WWE, flanked that is led by John Laurinaitis, the executive vice president of talent relations. One of the men verbally attacked by CM Punk a couple of weeks ago on Raw. Mr. McMahon realizing the severity of this situation.
3: Why are they out here?
1: Well, watching it firsthand, I guess. I mean, this is Mr. McMahon's entire legacy on the line here. CM Punk in trouble. John Cena, STF again.
0: And Mr. McMahon is calling for the bell.
1: Mr. McMahon, I believe, trying to signal to the timekeeper. And he's sending Leonard Unitas down the left.
2: Oh,

0: And just like that, Vince McMahon's legacy, his baby, was taken from under him. As John Cena, not wanting to cheat to win, thwarts Vince McMahon's efforts to have a crooked timekeeper ring the bell and declare Cena the winner. But in doing so, he distracted himself long enough for CM Punk to take advantage. But Vince McMahon was not going to stop fighting, as he immediately called for the Money in the Bank holder, Alberto Del Rio, to come out and cash in his contract to face CM Punk for the title right now. But Punk was able to avoid the attack and jumped the barricade to escape through the crowd, all the while blowing Vince McMahon a kiss as he left the premises with the gold. The WWE has been left in shambles by CM Punk, and in the following days, CM Punk would actually be spotted at Comic-Con holding the championship.
1: Yeah, I've never been able to come to the Comic-Con because I've always been working, but this year I couldn't help pass this up. How's life in fantasy land, Hunter?
2: How's life in the unemployment plan?
1: That's great, actually. I'm actually not looking for a job, but I heard you're trying to climb a WWE champion. Well, you know where to find me, and I'm sure Stephanie has my phone number. So
0: As for the threat that John Cena would be fired, well, that turned out to just be a bluff. Obviously, Vince can't lose his major cash cow, especially at a time like this, where he is scrambling to find a new champion. And a tournament would be set up to find out who exactly that would be. Interestingly, John Cena wouldn't make it to the finals of this tournament. As said, the finals would consist of The Miz taking on another fan favorite in the WWE at the time, Rey Mysterio. Now, Rey Mysterio has won world championships in the past, such as in 2006 and 2010, but those title reigns never did him justice. They didn't portray him as a superstar that he truly was. And so this match against Miz was truly a breakout opportunity for Rey Mysterio to become the face of the WWE, a role many fans believe that he was capable of holding. And on the July 25th, 2011 episode of Monday Night Raw, fans got their wish. This was easily one of the biggest moments in Rey Mysterio's career, but let's just say it won't last long. So to give Rey his flowers while the attention is still on him, WVCR would like to play for you his theme song.

With this episode of Raw having some major highs, it's time for it to have some major lows. As Rey Mysterio couldn't even take the championship he just won home with him, no, he had to immediately defend it against John Cena in the main event. Since

Rey Mysterio just became another victim of Super Cena. This is exactly what CM Punk and many fans were complaining about. Whenever it seems like WWE is finally going to move into a new direction, Cena swoops in and just takes the title once again, leaving Rey Mysterio with a title reign that didn't even last a couple of hours. I mean, what was the point in that? How is that good business, and why would anyone continue to...

Well, it looks like our complaints have been answered, as CM Punk debuting his new theme song, Cult of Personality, returned on Monday Night Raw, bringing with him the real championship, not the replacement that Cena now holds in his hands. And the show goes off the air with the two staring each other down, holding their respective championships above their heads. What happens next? Well, you're going to have to wait to find out. Until then, Sienna Radio would like to thank you for listening to the first half of the Summer of Punk, easily one of the most ambitious storylines the WWE has ever offered. However, that's not to say that it won't go off the rails, as things are going to take a turn for the worse. Find out why that is by staying tuned here on WVCR 88.3 The Same.

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Hey, welcome back to Saints and Body Slams, the show that teaches you everything there is to know about professional wrestling. I'm your host, Dante Sullivan, and we are continuing our journey through the summer of punk in 2011, a time that made CM Punk the megastar that he is today. But while the first half of this iconic story is arguably one of the greatest pieces of entertainment the wrestling industry has ever graced the public with, the same cannot be said for the latter half. In fact, many fans feel that the storyline was ruined after the inclusion of two additional wrestlers. Find out who they were and why the storyline went off the rails only on WBCR 88.3 The Saint.

0: We left off with CM Punk winning the WWE Championship at Money in the Bank on his last day on the job, effectively walking out on Vince McMahon with his baby. But just a couple weeks later, when John Cena is exhausted in the ring, being declared the new WWE Champion, CM Punk made his triumphant return with the original championship.
1: The champ is here!
0: But why is this? Why would CM Punk, someone who lambasted the WWE publicly and was more than eager to walk away, return to the spotlight once again? Had Vince offered him a better contract, or was this all his own volition? Well, Punk would answer all those questions in due time, as sitting in the middle of the ring with a microphone, he verbalized how happy he was to see the movement he caused just by speaking his mind. Through his words, he says he's able to see some tangible change in the WWE, especially with the fan support. But if he wants to continue this change, he can't just sit home on his couch. He has to be in the trenches, constantly fighting for it. So he made the decision to get back into the action, to continue the movement that he started. But that's not the only reason. You see, he's also extremely upset of the fact that the WWE crowned a new champion. You see, to him, John Cena isn't a true champion. He's as legitimate of a champion as a child sitting in the front row with a toy replica belt. That's all he has, a belt. CM Punk has a world title, and by returning to the WWE, he's declaring himself as the true champion. But the higher-ups don't see it the same way. In fact, Triple H, someone who recently rose to power, declared both Cena and Punk as champion, as Punk never lost a title after Money in the Bank, and Cena just beat Rey Mysterio in a championship tournament. Now to decide who's the true champion, a new match would have to take place at that year's SummerSlam on August 14, 2011. And to prepare for the match, Cena and Punk would meet each other face-to-face to sign the contract and share a few choice words. All the while, Triple H oversaw the signing. And of course, in typical Punk fashion, hand him a mic, he's going to throw a few barbs.
2: In that vein, I actually have a clip from a big-time movie star that is going to explain in so many words how I feel about John Cena. And no, that movie star isn't you in The Chaperone.
3: How was your movie, by the way? Oh, I missed it.
2: Mine went straight to DVD, just like yours.
4: You want phony Punk? Look in the mirror, kid.
3: All you are at the end of the day is a guy that held out for more money and a couple of perks, right? And then you didn't even have the guts to stand face to face like a man and negotiate for him. You ran away and called on the phone.
2: Oh, wait a minute. I'm gutless? I'm a phony? I'm gutless? Let's analyze that. Who fires people around here? You or Funkman over here, huh? Who? Let me ask you a question, Johnny. Funkman, did you personally face-to-face fire Vladimir Kozlov on Friday, huh? Did you fly yourself to Florida to tell Harry Smith, yes, his name is Harry, not David Hart Smith, that he was no longer needed here? Huh? Did you tell Chris Masters, somebody who over the past year has worked his ass off to get better, did you fire him face to face, or did you call him up and say, hey, kid, it's a budget thing. Best of luck in your future endeavors. Don't call me gutless. You have him do your dirty work. I hold grudges. Ever since then, I've had a sour taste in my mouth because who the hell do you think you are? You gave up on me? Huh? You know who gave up, Mr. Hustle, loyalty, and respect? You know who gave up on their dream? You did. When you moved to California to become a bodybuilder and you became a sports entertainer because you couldn't hack it. All right? I started as a professional wrestler and I fought to get to where I'm at right now. And yeah, I held up the WWE for some perks. Do I want an ice cream bar with my name on it? You're damn right.
0: Punk once again tries to make things personal heading into his matches, but this segment once again highlights a major Achilles heel of Punk, that being his irrational anger towards anyone who calls him a hypocrite. As John Cena and Triple H constantly point out, Punk is someone desperately trying to paint himself out to be a martyr, but is really only in it for himself. He doesn't care about the fans, younger wrestlers, or even the wrestling industry. He just wants his name everywhere. And this is something that really ticks off not only the character of CM Punk, but also the man behind the persona, Phil Brooks. It's a criticism that never really has gone away, even today in 2026. And consistently, Punk responds to these criticisms with vitriol. In perhaps one of the most infamous moments in his career, Punk would lash out during a press conference during his time at AEW in 2022.
5: What did I ever do in this world to deserve an empty-headed, dumb like Hangman Adam Page to go out on national television and go into business for himself? For what? Didn't do a goddamn thing.
0: So it's clear that Punk and Cena are both going for the jugular, pointing out flaws and criticisms that haunt them both personally. Punk mentioning Cena's failed bodybuilding career, and Cena validating Punk's fear that he's an egomaniac that steps on others to get ahead, while SummerSlam was going to be the platform for them to shut the other up. Champion versus champion, where only one can truly be victorious. And to spice things up even more, it was announced that Triple H was going to be the special guest referee, and WVCR would like you to hear how it went.
6: Cena starting to build momentum. This here is vintage Cena. Shoulder block after shoulder block, and John Cena's been one. He was feeling it. Great counter by Punk. There's the knee.
7: Oh, here we go.
6: What a sequence by Punk.
8: And now Punk
6: and Cena.
8: Punk's sequence is stopped by the gorilla-like strength once again of John Cena.
9: I'd love to see that again.
6: A count of eight by Triple H. And what happens if both men are counted out in this scenario?
8: Is he up to nine?
6: Well, he was at a count of nine, but...
10: Punk and Cena are frustrated over the fact they haven't been able to put each other away.
8: I know it seems more than close to both.
6: Oh, look at Cena trying to steal one from Punk here. Punk almost got caught.
8: Well, there's what can happen. It seems more than close to both these guys, but they cannot stop and be concerned with the count of the game.
7: Did you see that knee right to the stern of John Cena?
10: He was going for the skull, and Cena managed to get out of the way. And now John Cena.
8: Cena mounting some major. Oh, cut off at the pass by Punk.
6: High knee by Punk. Will Cena go to sleep here?
7: Two times for your bus.
6: Another GTS.
7: That's it.
6: Hook of the leg. This damn like Cena. Cena's got his foot on the rope. Run right in. His foot's on the rope.
8: Triple H. Triple H.
6: His foot was on the rope. What a SummerSlam!
7: Wow.
6: Wait a minute! Oh my God! Who the hell? Who the hell is that? Who?
7: What the hell?
6: Kevin Nash! That's Kevin Nash!
7: You got to be kidding! That's my big homie!
6: What is he doing here? Oh my God! The jackknife powerbomb! With a referee!

SummerSlam 2011 was a night full of controversy. Not only did Punk win the match with Cena's foot on the rope, something that should have ended the pin right there, but Triple H couldn't see it, but Kevin Nash, a former WWE champion from 1995, and who hadn't been seen in the WWE since the early 2000s, made his return to the company by attacking Punk, leaving him vulnerable to be cashed in on by the Money in the Bank holder, Alberto Del Rio, who ultimately swooped in and stole Punk's title. But as the show went off the air, fans were left with so many questions. Why would Kevin Nash return and set his sights on Punk? Would Punk be getting a rematch against Alberto Del Rio? Or will Cena get another opportunity due to a referee error on the part of Triple H? Well, on the next night on Monday Night Raw, fans would get some answers as Kevin Nash revealed that he was just following orders from someone who texted him. And we'll let you figure out who this mystery texter is by playing their theme song here on Sienna Radio.

0: That's right, Kevin Nash has revealed that it was Triple H who messaged him and told him to take out whoever the winner was at SummerSlam, which just so happened to be CM Punk. But Kevin Nash also describes how Triple H is trying to play dumb and pretend it wasn't him who gave the order. So Kevin Nash is pleading with Triple H to just be honest and come out with his true intentions. But before Triple H could do that, CM Punk's music hits. And as the crowd goes wild, Punk immediately shuts down Triple H's sob story that he's innocent. Punk knows it was Triple H who gave the order, and he's not going to let Hunter get away with it, nor is he going to let Kevin Nash get off the hook. So now both Triple H and Kevin Nash are the next targets of CM Punk's verbal pipe bombs.
1: You want to see the text message my little sister Shalene sent me last night? Here it is. OMG, Kevin Nash, WTF, thought he was dead, LOL. And the funny thing is, Shalene is normally wrong. And here you are, live and in living color. It's just your career that's dead, right?
0: But Punk would have to get his revenge at a later date, as right now he has to focus on getting back his WWE Championship. And once again, it's John Cena standing in his way in a number one contenders match. Whoever wins between Punk and Cena will face Alberto Del Rio in the future for the gold. Yet it's during this match that Kevin Nash made it clear that he should be CM Punk's new priority.
2: Sets in both men, the weariness, the pain, but the stakes are there. The prize is there.
3: Punk is calling for the GTF.
4: Punk! CM Punk!
2: What the?
4: This isn't over yet!
2: What is Kevin Nash doing back here? John, what's going on? I don't...

0: CM Punk's championship opportunity has slipped through his fingers thanks to Kevin Nash and, in turn, Triple H, both men aiming to teach Punk some respect, whether they have to humiliate him or beat that respect out of him. And another opportunity for this lesson is going to arise at Night of Champions, as it was announced that CM Punk would take on the legend Kevin Nash in a one-on-one match. Yet as the WWE neared closer to this event, some changes would have to be made, as due to real-life medical reasons, Kevin Nash was unable to compete, and Triple H was going to take his place. So it's the Cerebral Assassin, the King Triple H, looking to make the voice of the voiceless bow down once and for all. And it seems like this hateful dichotomy wasn't just one that appeared on screen. There seemed to be actual real-life animosity between Hunter and Phil Brooks. I mean, let's not forget that Punk publicly called Triple H a doofus who will end up taking over the WWE and continuing Vince's terrible booking decisions. Meanwhile, Triple H was always quite snippy with Punk and ready to embarrass him. As you may remember, he talked about how Punk wasn't man enough to negotiate a contract deal in person. He had to do it over the phone. These real-life jabs would get turned up to 11 in subsequent meetings and contract signings, where each was given the opportunity to share what was on their mind.
1: The thing that you don't see, you think I hate the WWE. I don't hate the WWE. I love this place. If I hated the WWE, I wouldn't be sitting here right now. I'd be at home, a lot happier. You would be rid of the evil CM Punk, and you'd be a lot happier. What I want is change. I recognize when things suck, and I speak my mind. I want things to be different. I want things to be better. I want things to be so much better, not just for me, but for everybody. I am dying for a change. We are dying for a change. I want to be the catalyst for that change.
2: Oh, save me. You want to be the catalyst as long as it benefits you. I am sick to death of listening to you talk to how you're doing all of this for them. Yeah, there are a lot of people out there. Maybe half of them agree with what you're saying. The other half, they don't give a damn. You know what, Punk? Some of these people actually like the WWE. Some of these people dig it. They tune in every week. They love what they see. They come here to have a good time. They like it the way it is. Can it be better? Sure, it can be better. That's right. And that's my job, to make it better. But when you talk about being the catalyst for change, really what you mean is you will only accept change if it means CM Punk is on top. Because unless CM Punk is the guy, the man, that's not enough change for you. That's not really what you want. See, you're no different than anybody else that's ever been in this business, including me. We're a lot alike. We did what we had to do to get on top. The difference is I looked everybody in the eye and told you, I'm gonna step on you, I'm gonna walk through you to get to the top. You don't have the balls to do it. What you did is you backdoor your way around. You try to do it by being a martyr.
1: I mean, your wife's the one who runs the show around here anyway, right? So why don't you ask her if it's okay? I mean, she's the one who told you to text Nash at SummerSlam, right? Let's face it, you don't wear the pants in the family. But you do wear her panties, don't you? And Sunday night, at Night of Champions, no disqualification, I want to tell you a little secret. Why it's going to be so satisfying to me to kick your ass. And right now, this isn't CM Punk talking to Triple H. This is Phil Brooks talking to Paul Levesque.
2: You want this? Come on. Lay the pipe bomb on me, big guy. Come on, go ahead.
0: These two could throw as many stones as they would like, but in the end, all that's going to matter is what happens on the fateful night of Night of Champions, where they finally back up their words. And it is a make-or-break match for both wrestlers, where Triple H is a way for him to cement himself as a serious authority figure, while for many fans and CM Punk, it's a way for him to reassert his dominance on the WWE and continue the revolution he sparked all the way back in June. Fans were desperate for this storyline to get back on track with Punk holding the gold. But would that happen? Well, see on a radio like you to find out for yourself.
3: Oh man,
4: here we go.
3: anytime. He is all over the game. Watch out.
4: Oh, my God. This thing is kicked off right now.
3: Across this announce table.
4: Wait a minute.
5: CM Punk just trying to get some feeling back into that.
4: I'm going to tell you right now, CM Punk, if he does what I think he's going to do, this thing is going to be over in about to 10 seconds.
5: Don't even try. Don't do it. Don't do this.
4: Don't.
5: Like a suicidal leap off of that top rope, driving Triple H and himself through that table.
4: I mean, McKean, this is a great fight right here. This fight is...
5: Wait a minute, look at this!
4: Wait a minute. Wait a minute.
5: It's freaking Kevin Nash again!
4: That's my big homie!
5: What is Kevin Nash doing here again?
4: What
5: the
4: hell is he doing here?
5: He's been fired!
4: What? Man, this thing is, I don't know what the hell's going on, King.
5: Kevin Nash, I mean, there's no disqualification, there's no holds barred, but this has gotten ridiculous.
4: Beat the hell out of him once best friend. What the hell is going on here tonight?
1: Oh, no.
4: Oh, no.
5: What now? I don't believe my eyes. CM Punk attacking Kevin Nash.
4: CM Punk's been in a fight right now. He's hurt, he's tired, and right now he's going for the ride. You got it. Oh, my goodness.
5: By Triple H. And look out! Whoa. Triple H with a sledgehammer.
4: Oh, that's just Triple H that we all know and love.
5: Triple H with a sledgehammer has knocked Kevin Nash out.
4: Kevin Nash is out.
5: What?
4: Like I say, this match is no disqualification, so it's still live right now. What's going to happen tonight? Who's going to win it, King? Is it going to be CM Punk? Is it going to be Triple H?
5: I cannot
4: wait to see.
5: This match has been utter chaos.
4: This is it right here.
5: One more time.
4: May I have this pedigree? Triple H is taking it home.

0: That is how the summer of punk ended in September of 2011. Not out with a bang, but fading out with a whimper. People just could not believe that with all the hype CM Punk generated for the WWE and all the eyes he'd drawn to the product, the company would not only swiftly take the championship off him, but ruin his momentum with back-to-back losses with John Cena and Triple H, essentially snuffing out the fire he helped set in just a couple of months. And this treatment of CM Punk wouldn't get any better, as while he would regain the WWE Championship and have a pretty lengthy reign, he wouldn't get to make it to WrestleMania to defend his title.
1: Rock gets out of it, right now, Spinebuster the Punk. Oh my, oh my gosh, this is Vintage Rock. Here it comes. Another people down.
0: It's clear that the WWE took a lot of what CM Punk said personally, and whether it was Vince or Triple H, grudges were held against Punk, and his career wasn't allowed to flourish. And as frustration continued to build, Punk would walk out of the WWE in 2014, and he would actually stay out of wrestling entirely as well, only returning to the squared circle in 2021 with AEW. But apparently, time heals all wounds, as Punk would make his long-awaited return to the WWE in 2023, where he continues to put on great matches and spit fire on the microphone. Sienna Radio would like to thank you for listening about one of the most iconic and memorable storylines in the last decade. And if you'd like to learn more about professional wrestling, just tune in to Saints and Body Slams every Sunday at 8 to 9. 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

0: 88.3 WVCR-FM, Loudonville, Albany. The opinions expressed on this program are of the host and their guests and do not necessarily reflect the opinions of WVCR, its management, Siena University, and its Board of Trustees.
1: Bold Venture. Adventure, intrigue, mystery, romance, starring Humphrey Bogart and Lauren Bacall. Together in the sultry setting of tropical Havana and the mysterious islands of the Caribbean,

Once again, the magic names of Humphrey Bogart and Lauren Bacall bring you Bold Venture and a tale of mystery and intrigue.

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1: What is it about you, Slate? You can get girls to push your hammock.
0: I got rosy cheeks. What are you sore about? We flipped for it, didn't we? I won, you lost. That's life in Havana. Keep pushing.
1: I had to have a bright idea. Why don't we put up a hammock on the patio, I said. That way the hotel guests can enjoy their siestas in comfort, I said. I keep talking to myself like that, and what do I get? 175 pounds of...
2: Mr. Shannon?
1: That's him, one on his back.
2: You won't remember me, Mr. Shannon. I wouldn't expect you to. It's been many years.
0: Sure I remember. Brewer. John Brewer, isn't it? How are you, Mr. Brewer?
2: Thank you. You're remembering me so quickly. That'll make it easier, so much easier.
0: I used to charter my boat for fishing trips. We had good days together. I don't forget days like we had. I remember once we...
1: Is it okay if I stop rocking you, baby boy, while you reminisce over fish?
0: Yeah. Yeah, you can stop, sailor. I've had it. You want to charter my boat again, Mr. Brewer?
2: Yes, but not for that. I haven't the money for that anymore. Things are different.
0: What's on your mind?
2: My son. He'll be at the Puente docks tonight. About one, I think. They said about one. I want you to pick him up. Bring him to me.
0: Sure, we can do that, can't we, sailor?
2: Perhaps you won't be so eager when you know my son has escaped from prison. From Guantanamo prison. My son was in prison for murdering a man, you know.
0: Oh. Well, I'll be frank with you, Mr. Brewer. The boat's not for hire to escape murderers. It's a quirk I have.
2: He'll kill. Paul will kill again. That's why he's escaped. To kill the man who double-crossed him. All I ask is you bring him to me first so I can prevent another killing. So I can turn him into the police. The barrio where I live now. The streets, the alleys. The whispers scream how Paul has escaped. How he's coming to... Look, Mr. Shannon, I beg of...
1: Don't let him do that, Slate.
0: All right, Mr. Brewer. For the good days we had together. Would you give him back to the police, huh?
2: I swear it. Thank you.
0: Sailor, get him off me.

0: Lily, come on, will you open up?
1: No way.
2: Now, can't you... Ah, Bart, this is the first time you've come around to see me in the middle of the afternoon. Come on in. Why didn't you just say it was Bart instead of beating on the door? What's the matter, honey?
0: You killed me.
2: Sit down, Bart. Now, right here.
0: Yeah.
2: Better? Talk now or talk later?
0: I said he'd kill me.
2: What are you trying to say, honey? Oh, look at you.
0: Paul Brewer's out.
2: What?
0: Paul Brewer broke jail.
2: No use running, honey. Paul'll get you.
0: Hey, look. I got an idea, Millie.
2: I figured you would. You don't have the nerve to walk up to Paul with a gun, do you? Just an idea, huh? I only ask, because look what's happening to your last idea, boy.
0: So Paul gets blamed for the murder I did. Got convicted for it. Maybe you'd have waltzed down a courtroom aisle and said, wait a minute, Judge, you're doing wrong. Maybe you'd have done that, huh? Yeah, not me, not Bart Trainer.
2: Not Millie either. What are you going to do?
0: All right, listen. Paul's old man went to see Slade Shannon today. I got the word. Well, guy like Shannon, you know what's going to happen. You figure it.
2: You think Shannon will get to Paul?
0: Sure he will. Look, baby, I got an idea. You get Shannon to bring Paul to me. Over Shannon anything. If I knew someone was going to bring him to me, well, I'd be ready for him.
2: After which you'd give it to Paul in the back, huh? And give dead Paul to the cops. You know why I love you, Bart? Because you got character.
0: You going to help me?
2: Relax, honey. Just relax.

0: There's a saying, Slate. It goes like this. Mother used to tell it to me. Honey, Mother said, stick your neck out and you'll get a fat rope around it, honey. She always called me honey.
1: Hey, you want to give it up, sailor? Want to go back home?
0: What's home? A moonlit patio? You whispering things in my ear? Me ironing you a clean shirt for tomorrow? Why do dull things like that when for the same price we can get killed?
1: What's with this getting killed? All we have to do is pick up our boat, collect an escaped murderer, leave him on his daddy's doorstep.
2: Shannon, over here. Come to me, Shannon.
1: Huh? I hear a call, sailor. You run on along to the boat.
0: I got a feeling you'll need a bodyguard. Come on, Shannon boy.
1: Anything you say. You're calling for help. That's why you want me, isn't it, lady?
3: You want help? Talk to Shannon, the girls told me.
0: You mean all the other girls in the shop, huh, honey? But I got there first. As you see, it's me that bakes his apple pies now.
3: You're lucky. You're lucky you got someone to do things for, girlie. Me? Millie? Well, I got his word my man broke out tonight. And I haven't done nothing for him in 5 years. That could break a girl in two.
1: That'll be Paul Brewer, huh? Now you can tell me, Millie.
3: Paul. My Paul. The word among friends is that you're bringing my Paul home to his papa. To him, not to me. You tell him I'm waiting. Against a pile. He'll drag you to me. Honest he will. After that, he can go do what he has to do.
1: You'll wait here, huh?
3: Just so long. Then I sick the cops on you, Shannon. The girls tell me it's 20 years for aiding and abetting an escaped convict.
1: You sure know a lot of smart girls, Millie. Now, you just stand here waiting, just the way you are, against the piling. Yeah, that's it. Ain't it a picture to break your heart, sailor?
0: I wipe a tear.
3: Hold the knee. Or you build roads for the county.
1: You reached us, Millie. We'll mention the name to Paul. And don't you leave this place, you hear? Let's go, sailor.

0: Fire up, sailor.
1: Right. Secure, skipper, honey.
2: What do we do now?
0: We wait. What do you feel like doing?
1: Well, pretty big moon tonight. You had a jackknife. We could play Mumbly Peg by moonlight. That's something to do. Matter of fact, we could.
0: Paul. Wait here, sailor. Paul. Paul Brewer. Hey, wait a minute.
3: Get away from here.
0: Well, it's got to be. It's got to be.
3: Cut it out.
0: Now, don't be a bird brain, Paul.
3: You don't know what you're doing.
0: You Paul Brewer?
3: Cut it out.
0: Done it. Are you Paul Brewer?
3: Who told you to look for him?
0: Your father. Are you Paul?
3: Shouldn't have told you to come here.
0: I asked you a question, kid.
3: Yes. Yes, I'm Paul Brewer.
0: Come on.
3: Where?
0: To your father. He wants to talk to you. Come on.
3: You're all right.
0: Why'd you break out, kid? Cops probably got orders to shoot on sight.
3: All right, let him.
0: Bitter boy, huh? Hey, sailor.
1: Is that him?
0: Yeah. Take the Bold Venture back. I'm taking a wandering boy home.

0: Senorita Duval. Please to lift your frame from the hammock, senorita.
1: What's the matter, officer? Was I going too fast?
0: Lift it, senorita. In the name of the law.
1: Oh, fine. I finally get Slate out of it, now you want it. What is it with you men, LaSalle? You've got dark spots about girls and hammocks?
0: Personally, and with me, it is a sight I would miss my bus for. However, I only wish you to tell me where is Slate Shannon, so I can embrace his wrist with handcuffs.
1: Oh, must be a lot of fellows you can do that to, LaSalle. Why elect Slate? Besides, he's not very attractive with handcuffs. Thwarts his conversation.
0: We of the police would find him very attractive, so. You will tell him that, senorita, when he comes back to you for a hideout.
1: Oh, why would he do that? Slate's been a good boy. Hasn't tripped an old lady in days.
0: But he has aided a notorious criminal to escape. Paul Brewer. Of this, a stool pigeon flapped her wings on the phone. Bring him to me, senorita. Or perhaps we bring him to you. So you can buy for him a funeral corsage.
1: Like that, huh?
0: Just so, senorita. Tell him. Tell him he is wanted by the police. Badly. Adios.
2: Still the same crummy place. And I spent a young lifetime promising myself to get my father out of four flights up in a barrio.
3: I got a philosophy that goes with that. Stay out of jail. It's easier to make money that way. That way you don't have to live forever in a slum.
2: Oh, good old you. You ever been in jail?
3: You ever known a drifter who wasn't? Hello, Mr. Brewer. Here's the boy.
2: What?
3: Hey, what is this?
2: Yes, what?
3: Aren't you Paul?
2: I said a fib.
4: Mr. Shannon.
3: I'm sorry. I really am. Now, look, Mr. Brewer, you'd better get inside. Something's happened here. I want to find out what. Go ahead. I'll talk to you later. Now, what about it, Buster?
2: Me?
3: You.
2: Paul broke jail today. My friend Paul did that. I was supposed to pick him up, and you came instead. I don't know who you are, mister. I thought you were a cop, but now I know you're on the level when you brought me here.
3: Where's Paul?
2: Well, he won't find me waiting for him, so he probably went to a place.
3: What place?
2: Look, I can't monkey with you no more. Out of the way.
3: You're a real brave kid.
2: Yeah, that's me. That's really me. How about that guy thinking I was Paul?
5: Paul?
2: Huh?
5: Your name must be Paul. Don't move. I've got a gun pointed at you.
2: Oh, hey, now, wait a minute.
5: You're tired of Shannon's company, Paul? That's why you pushed him down the stairs?
2: Oh, look here.
5: I blew him a kiss when I passed him, but he didn't pay any attention.
2: No, you're crazy. Oh!
5: So I just passed him and went along with my business. Goodbye, Paul.

Havana's a place of possibilities. They give you the city, don't bother with the keys. Go ask any native, they'll recommend Shannon's place, your dollar's friend.

0: I blame him, King. Paul Brewer killed a man.
1: It says, Lady Sailor.
0: What are you talking about?
1: It says Paul Brewer killed a man.
0: Well, didn't he?
1: It says.
0: Come off it, King. What are you trying to tell me about Paul Brewer?
1: That it is whispered in the barrio that he did not kill the man for whom he went to prison.
0: And what?
1: And nothing, Miss Taylor, except that if this is true, whatever is happening to Mr. Slade right now...
0: Who said anything was happening to him?
1: Why are you looking at your watch every minute, on the minute?
0: In case the main spring falls out, I want to know when it happens. I've got a year's guarantee on this watch, and the year's almost up.
1: You worried about Mr. Slade?
0: Play your guitar, King.
1: Yes, Miss Taylor.

0: you. What hit you? Come on, get up.
1: I've been trying to do just that.
0: Yeah, grab an arm. Okay.
1: Thanks.
0: You were lying there for what reason, mister?
1: You betting you'll get an answer because you're holding a gun?
0: Bingo.
1: Well, I got heaved down those steps. You're Paul Brewer, aren't you? I've been looking for you.
0: A cop, huh? Say your last one, cop, or you're going out.
1: Save the corner of the mouth talk for when you meet a real cop. Me, it don't impress.
0: All right, no cop, then who are you?
1: Slate Shannon. Guy your father hired to meet you at Puente Docks. Guy who was supposed to bring you to your father.
0: That could be, too. Let's find out, huh? Upstairs.
1: Somebody else was there. I thought he was you. Your father said he wasn't, which sort of delighted this somebody. He heaved.
0: Yeah. Come on, move.
1: This is your good day for finding people on stairways, Paul.
0: Turn them over. Go ahead.
1: Al, you know him?
0: Yeah. You?
1: I just told you about him.
0: You didn't shoot him, huh?
1: I met him at Puente Docks, I told you. I brought him here because...
0: Yeah, you said that. Take off, Shannon. Get out of here.
1: Sure. The cops are going to find you, Paul.
0: After a while, they will. After a while, I want them to. Things have got to be done first.
1: Killing?
0: I said, get out, Shannon. I don't want to start with you.
2: You're no good to me, Millie. I'll tell you why you're no good to me.
3: You killed the wrong man.
2: That leaves Paul Brewer loose to kill me. Maybe that's how you wanted it, huh? Maybe that's why you didn't take a good look before you got kill happy.
4: I'll explain it to you once more, honey. Because you got stale soda pop where blood ought to be. The guy was with Shannon. For me, that made him Paul. Because you asked me once for help when things were better between us, I killed what I thought was Paul. So I made a mistake.
2: Yeah.
4: So go hide under a bed, honey.
2: How do I get through to you? Brewer's out to kill me. Oh, look, Millie. You gotta find him, kill him. You can pin it on Shannon. Oh, come on, for me, Millie. For the many days I've been good to you.
4: Take your hands off me, scum, honey. Take them off.
2: Millie, you'll kill me.
4: Couldn't happen to a man with more character. I'll watch the papers, Bart.
2: Oh, no, look.
4: I'll need to know when to buy a black dress. Bart?
2: Yeah.
4: Bart, what do you think you're going to do, honey?
2: It won't take long, Millie. Not long.
4: Bart!

0: Going someplace? Why the hat?
1: They tell me it's a thing you need when you're on the lam. You know, drafty hideouts. Scurrying down cold, dark alleys. Hiding in the river while the cops search for you. A lady's hat'll come in handy.
0: Hey, what are you talking about?
1: You're a fugitive, ain't you, Gorilla? I'm your Mal, ain't I? Where a gorilla goes, his Mal goes with. It's the etiquette. What's the matter? You don't like the hat?
0: Take it off, sailor. You don't need it where we're going.
1: You got a warm hideout, huh, fugitive?
0: Yeah, LaSalle's office.
1: And the lumps you got went to your head, didn't they, kid? LaSalle wants you for accessory to an escape. Also, the murder of a man in the barrio.
0: Well, if he wants me that bad, let's let him have me, huh?
1: Slate, you don't have to give yourself up. I'll go wherever you want.
0: LaSalle first. Then we go where I want. Huh, baby?
2: You were wise to give yourself up to me, Senor Shannon.
1: You think so, LaSalle? I don't think so. In 20 years, Slate won't think so either.
2: 20 years, if he lives that long.
0: You still think I murdered that man in the barrio, LaSalle? The man was dead when I found him. I didn't do it.
2: Let us concede the point. Which leaves the matter of aiding and abetting the escape of Paul Brewer from Guantanamo prison. For this, we are very furious, we of the Brotherhood of the Police.
0: Oh, so I made a mistake. Brewer's out to kill a man. Maybe I could stop that. Give Brewer back to you. What would that buy me?
2: A pat on your dimpled cheek and a turning of the back. Perhaps, if I feel whimsical again. Who does Brewer want to kill?
0: You ought to know. That's your style in the Brotherhood, isn't it? To know who wants who dead.
2: See, we amuse ourselves with it. I have been studying the file on Brewer. In court, he screamed it was a man Bart Trainer who had killed, and not Brewer. That it was a upframe.
0: Trainer? Got an address on him?
2: The Las Flores apartment hotel was the last place he...
0: Now, let's go, sailor. Let's go talk to a man about an upframe.

0: What do you want?
1: I want to come inside. What do you want to do, sailor?
2: You've had me out long enough today. Let's go inside.
1: Then after you.
3: Hey, what is it? You.
1: Close the door, sailor. Thanks.
2: Slate, why'd you hit the man?
0: Yeah. Why'd you hit me?
1: You were impolite to sailor. What's a fist in the stomach to a bullet?
2: I always say.
0: What do you people want? What are you talking about?
1: A bullet in the stomach. Rumor has it that's what Paul Brewer's going to give you.
0: Brewer sent you, huh? You Brewer's muscle? You... Hey! Hey, where you going?
1: It bother you?
0: Hey, don't go in there!
1: Bothers you, huh? Now, I don't blame you for being bothered, Bart.
0: Oh, look, she was here when I got home. I don't even know who she is. I found her like that.
1: I know who she is. A girl named Millie. She told me she wanted Paul. Who'd she want him for, you?
2: That girl on the dock, Slate?
1: Yeah, dead. Yeah, she's dead, isn't she, Bart? Strangled.
0: Oh, look, why don't you forget it? I'd get rid of her. Nobody even see me. Go back to Paul. Tell him you couldn't find me. Go ahead. Go ahead. You name it. You'll see. I can pay you.
1: You haven't got that kind of dough, Bart.
0: Eh? Try me. Try. Why don't you just try? You can name anything you want.
4: Mind if I come in?
1: Come on in, Paul. Everybody's expecting you.
4: You look good, Bart. Haven't seen you in a long time.
0: How you feeling, Paul?
4: Good, good.
0: I'm glad. Why don't you sit down? I'll get you something.
4: Uh-uh.
1: Paul, you ought to give yourself up to the police.
4: Don't rush me, don't rush me. Just want to talk over old times with Bart. You want to talk over old times, Bart?
0: Sure, kid.
4: There was once a day when you killed a man, Bart, and I went to jail for it. Let's talk about that.
1: I'll come back to the cops with me, Paul. You can clear yourself. Take Bart with us. He'll help us.
2: Sure, and Bart will explain about killing Millie. Won't you, Bart?
0: Sure. Sure I will. Let me out of here. Let me go. Go!
4: And don't tell me I didn't have to do it, Shannon.
1: Guy's got to answer that question for himself. Only maybe he'll die for it, Paul.
4: Yeah, maybe I will. Shannon?
1: Let me have that gun.
4: You'll explain to the old man, won't you?
1: The best way I know how.
4: Here's a gun. Let's go to the cops, huh?

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3: Now, this is your man on the street reporter, and we're looking for interesting people to interview, and I think we might just have one right here. Excuse me, sir.
4: Howdy.
3: Could we talk for just a couple of minutes?
4: Sure, go ahead.
3: Could I have your name?
4: Well, it's possible, but I doubt it. Your name ain't Wilbur, is it?
3: No, it isn't Wilbur. So no. Your name is Wilbur?
4: No.
3: Well, then what is your name?
4: I don't know, but Wilbur don't ring a bell. Could be Wilbur.
3: Could be, huh?
4: Alexander or Philip or Alfred or something. If I had my wallet here, I'd whip it out and read it to you.
3: You lost it?
4: I lost Walt in a bus wreck.
3: Oh, you were in a bus wreck.
4: Oh, I was too. Yeah, boy, I'll tell you.
3: Well, tell me, what happened?
4: I was back there in Armadillo.
3: Amarillo.
4: Was you there?
3: No. Amarillo is where the bus had
4: an accident. That's what I was trying to tell you.
3: Yeah, what
4: flipped
3: happened?
4: Over four times.
3: Is that right?
4: It was orange. All them people that lived there thought it was a ball of fire or something. Oh, you ought to see it.
3: I hope.
4: Whoa, boy, it was really something.
3: I hope nobody was injured.
4: Me too. Well, I just ran like hell. Oh,
3: you just ran.
4: Are you on the television?
3: Yes, I am.
4: Are you wearing your wig? A toupee?
3: Why, does it look like it?
4: I never seen one, but I heard you guys wear them.
3: Well, I'm on television.
4: You're really on television?
3: Yeah, I don't wear
4: them. Hey, is that Glenn Campbell Catholic?
3: I have no idea. Why, did you read that somewhere?
4: No, I can't read.
3: Can you write?
4: No, but Trace.
3: Can you? Yeah. Where are you from, by the way?
4: Kearsarge.
3: Kearsarge?
4: Yeah, Kearsarge.
3: What state is that in?
4: You know, I haven't got the slightest idea. We never...

0: Is there a bat in my mouth?
1: Well, I shouldn't be smoking. Am I?
2: I don't think so.
1: What was you asking me about?
2: I was asking you about your crops. What do you grow?
1: Oh, yes. Buckwheat and radishes.
2: Buckwheat
1: and radishes, yes.
2: You make a pretty good living doing that, do you?
1: On what?
2: On the buckwheat?
1: On the buckwheat, yes.
2: How about
1: not
2: the
1: on the radishes.
2: Not on the radishes.
1: That's a loser.
2: Oh, is that right?
1: Always has been, ever since I was that high.
2: Well, why do you grow
1: every year, huh?
2: Why do you grow them?
1: Oh, you got to. You got to grow radishes.
2: Well, why do you have to grow them?
1: Well, to keep the wolverines off your land, dummy.
2: I
1: you don't want
2: know.
1: Your land overrun with wolverines.
2: Oh, no, you sure do. You've got wolverines on your land.
1: No! The radishes keep them off.
2: Oh, yeah.
1: You ever seen a wolverine?
2: No, I never have.
1: I never have either. The radishes really work.
2: Wait a minute.
1: Could you do me a favor?
2: I'd be glad.
1: Could you get my mother on Queen for a day?
2: Well, I don't think they're even broadcasting that anymore.
1: Oh, heck, they ain't. I seen it just a couple weeks ago.
2: That could have been a rerun.
1: Could you get on one of those?
3: Adventure, intrigue, mystery, romance, starring Humphrey Bogart and Lauren Bacall. 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

Once again, the magic names of Humphrey Bogart and Lauren Bacall bring you Bold Venture and a tale of mystery and intrigue.

0: We ought to do this more often, Slate.
1: You like window shopping, huh?
0: Well, it's not only that. It's the walking on a bright, sunshiny day. Smiling at people. Having them smile at you. Things like that.
1: I hate it.
2: Senor, go ahead. Take a $10 bill. Take two.
1: Huh?
0: I'll take one.
1: Hey, what is this? What's the idea of standing on a street corner and giving away money, Carlo?
2: You know my name? Let me take a close look at you. Ah, Senor Shannon. Here, take some $10 bills, Senor Shannon.
0: Is it all right if I stand in line again?
1: Now, cut it out, sailor. I know this guy, old Carlo. He's got a fishing boat down at the...
2: No, no more. For 30 years, but no more. 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
0: No fish will do it to you every time.
2: 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Have some, Senor Shannon.
1: Ah, put it away.
2: But why should I not give away money, Senor?
1: Well, you tell me.
2: I will be dead pretty soon, so what good is the money?
1: Ah, you've got a long time of living, Carlo.
2: No, no, my brother will kill me. You will see. Take some money,
0: Slate, let's take him home.
1: Sure. Come on, Carlo. No one's going to kill you.
2: Oh, my brother.
1: No, don't worry about it. I'll see that nothing happens to you.
2: A promise?
1: Sure. Sure it's a promise. Come on. We'll take you home.
2: Set before me a banquet, senorita. Everything on the menu. I am rich, and I am going to die soon. Therefore, I wish to eat good before I die.
3: You have many days to live here, old man. I will bring you the blue plate, huh?
2: Bring many, many blue plates for everybody in the restaurant. Oh, yeah, listen, everyone. The blue plates are on me.
4: Sit down. Sit down, stupido. You bring shame. You make a spectacle.
2: I won. Brother of my blood. Brother who wishes to kill me.
4: You are insane. You should be in a cage.
3: Leave the viejo alone. He does not hurt to nobody.
2: Go, senorita. He will not kill me here. He has not the courage with so many

0: Eyes on you.
1: In a day you are changed, Carlo. You talk now with the mouth of a man who has no fear of death.
0: Because I have a friend. Friend who will not permit you to commit death upon me.
1: With $50,000, you have bought such a friend.
0: Not bought. His friendship was given. Slave Shannon, take my hand, promised.
1: Shannon? I have heard the name. I have heard for money he will steal from a hungry dog.
0: You lie. You are sick with evil, brother mine. He is my friend. For nothing he
1: Shannon will... Shannon will not keep you from death, hermano Carlo. Brother Carlo. Nothing. No one will keep it from you. Because it is in my hand to offer it to you. At a place, at a moment of my choosing.
0: Because I will give you none of my money? Because you are evil?
1: I will take it from you, Carlo. All of it. Before you have given it away to street beggars. From your dead hands I will take it. Adios, hermano. Eat heartily.

0: Shannon's Place welcomes you, senor.
1: And I welcome Shannon's Place. Where is this Shannon of Shannon's Place?
0: Oh, you're bashful. You don't like to sign a register in front of a lady. Sure. Slade! Slade, come here.
2: What do you want, sailor? I'm busy. Oh. Shannon's Place welcomes you, senor. The Hotel Nifty, rooms 3.
1: You are Shannon of this nifty Shannon's Place?
0: Real nifty, huh?
1: I have come here to ask you not to help my brother Carlo.
2: Oh, wait a minute. Who did you say you were?
1: Juan Ruiz. Brother of the crazy one who gives away money on street corners. Brother of Carlo. Please, he will do no harm. Do not ask of the police to put him away in an asylum.
2: He says you want to kill him.
1: For this delusion, I am sending him to a doctor, so he will be cured, so he will know that I have for him only the brother-to-brother love. The doctor will vouch this, what I tell you. The doctor for the head. The doctor, Tracy Jones.
0: Tracy Jones. That's a nice, normal name for a psychiatrist. Was that you having a thought, Slate?
2: Very funny. Late Shannon speaking.
3: He tried it again, senor. My brother tried to kill me.
2: He did, Carlo? When?
3: This instant he shot at me, but he missed.
2: That's fine. I'm glad he didn't hit you.
3: You promised. You promised. Do something.
2: I'll be right down, Carlo. That was your brother, Senor Ruiz.
1: What did he want?
2: Said you tried to shoot him. Just now.
1: It is ridiculous, senor. I am here in your very nifty hotel.
0: What are you going to do about Carlo, Slate?
2: I don't know. Let's go see how he almost got killed.

0: A gentle knock does it, Mac.
1: Want to try again, Slate?
0: Look, if you two got the time to play, you got nothing important to do here. Point yourself north, playmates.
2: Who are you?
0: Landlord. Croft, the landlord. What do you want?
1: We want to see Carlo Ruiz.
0: Oh, grabbers, huh? That's why you want to see Carlo. You're grabbers, part-time panhandlers.
2: And you're his watchdog, huh? I'll give you a reading, landlord. Carlo called me a little while ago, said his brother tried to kill him. His brother was standing under my nose when Carlo told me that.
0: He was, huh? That's where Brother Juan was. Well, what do you know about that?
1: Now that we gave you the password, we can talk to Carlo.
3: Hmm?
0: Sure, but he ain't here. Go find a street corner with a crowd. They'll be kissing his hand and making the loco sign behind his back.
1: You mean no one tried to kill him? He was making it up?
0: Who said anything like that? Someone tried to kill him, all right. Come on, I'll prove it to you. Right down the hall here. Yeah. Now, take a look. Whoever it was stood in the alley, shot through the window at him. Now, you can see the bullet hole in the glass.
2: Hey, what's this sticking out from under the bed?
0: Carlos' suitcase, where he keeps all his dough. Now, don't put a finger to it. Don't even smell it.
2: You won't mind a friendly look, huh, Croft? Sure you won't mind? Yeah. Trust you, don't he, landlord?
0: I told you to...
2: Easy, kid. You're among friends. Sailor, come here.
1: What'd you find, Slate?
2: Look, if someone shot at Carlo from the alley the way he said, the shattered glass would be inside the room, wouldn't it?
1: Let me think about it a minute,
2: sure
1: huh?
2: Sure it would. But the glass is out there in the alley. That means no one shot at him from there. The shot came from inside. Hey, wait a minute. Yeah. Yeah, like I thought. Gun under the mattress. Fired not too long ago.
1: You're wonderful, Slate. You find guns, sniff them, and you're wonderful.
2: Carlo staged the whole thing just to convince us he's... Go find him, Sailor. Go find him before someone puts him away.
1: And you're going to stay here for a friendly game of rummy with Croft, the landlord.
2: I would if I didn't feel so sick, Sailor. A sick fellow like me needs a doctor. You go find Carlo while I go get my head examined.
4: The way you keep looking at me and adding me up, I wouldn't diagnose as neurotic. Not in the least.
2: How would you diagnose it, Dr. Jones?
4: Oh, part surprise because I'm a woman doctor. Part delight because I'm a woman. Mr. Shannon, when were you first aware that you were in need of a psychiatrist?
2: Well, there was a time... Then after that, years later, there was the time Carlo Ruiz tried to prove to me his brother was going to kill him.
4: Oh, he told you that?
2: But doesn't he tell everybody?
4: 2 weeks ago, his brother sent him to me. Because of that aberration. He's been coming to my office every day. I have a professional interest in Carlo. What's yours, Mr. Shannon?
2: He's an old friend. I want to help him if I can.
4: Mm-hmm. He does have a lot of money, doesn't he? And he gives it away.
2: Ever have trouble with violent patients, Doctor? I only ask because I can feel it coming on.
4: You would be a provocative one. Don't be angry. I find greed universal. I have it myself. Now about you, for instance, I could be greedy. Shame on me.
2: Yes, you think you could hold the blush long enough to show me your records on Carlo?
4: You'll have to listen to it. I record the things my clients tell me on tape. Like a radio program, you know?
2: Well, I'm crazy for soap operas. Let's hear it, shall we?
4: Now, normally they're confidential. However, with you being Carlo's friend and wanting to help him... Let's see. Oh, here it is. Carlo Ruiz, case history. Just play it on that machine in back of you, Mr. Shannon. Carlo will enchant you.
2: He always has.
5: Why do you want to kill me? Why do you want to kill me, Juan? My brother, why do you want to kill me? Why do you want to kill me? Why do you want to kill me, Juan?
4: You can turn it off now. That's all he says in his dreams, over and over and over.
5: My brother.
4: I'll cure him of it. Another week with me, and he'll be cured of everything.
2: Sure he will. Cured of hate, cured of 50 grand. You're a doc after a man's own heart, aren't you, Doc?
5: And for you, senor, A $10 bill. See, little boy, you may have one too. For your mama and your papa. Take it. And you, senorita.
1: I've been looking for you, Carlo.
5: Take money.
1: Carlo, listen to me.
5: I have not much time, senorita. I must take...
1: Come on, let's get out of here. Carlo, nothing's going to happen to you. No one's trying to kill you.
5: I have said it. My brother, the evil brother of mine. I was in my room and he shot at me.
1: No, he didn't.
5: He saw, he shot. Senor, here, take money. It is for you. And you, senor. Take.
1: Carlo, what's the matter with you? What is it?
5: The pain, senorita. In the back, the pain.
1: A knife. Somebody help.
5: Did I not say it? Did I not say he would kill me, my brother? He

0: deal.
1: Slate.
2: Now, what do you want?
1: Stop looking like that.
2: You don't like how I look? Tear yourself away from me. Run, don't walk.
1: You couldn't have stopped Carlo's dying. Why whip yourself with it?
0: Lady Salo speaks true, Mr. Slate. Death comes to a man in many ways, as he has wished it, as he has dreamed it, as he has sweated in terror over it, as he...
2: That more of your Haitian hillbilly philosophy, King?
0: It is only that you cannot blame yourself for the death of a man who...
2: A man who what? A man who gave away his hard-earned dough, wanted to make people happy, who asked me to save him from dying?
1: I know how you feel, Slate. What do you think it did to me when Carlo...
2: Well, you were right there, standing next to him. You sure you didn't see who gave it to him?
1: Sure, I'm sure. I told you. He turned away from me for a minute to hand someone more money.
2: It wasn't his brother?
1: It wasn't his brother.
2: You told the cops? You told LaSalle?
1: I told the cops. I told LaSalle.
2: Now let's go talk with him some more, Sailor. Maybe you left out something I can fill in.

0: Come in, quickly.
1: I am glad you have waited at least this long to come here, Senor Kennedy.
2: I said I handled it, didn't I?
1: See, already the papers have been screaming of my brother's death. Sad, sad.
2: What's the sad, sad business? You hire me to stick a knife in your brother. Fresh off the boat am I when you come dancing up to me. Now it's sad, sad. Character talk.
1: Now, of course, you wish payment.
2: Uh-huh.
1: Here, this envelope.
2: Make it two more envelopes just like it.
1: Por favor?
2: On account of I've been roaming the barrio. Word come up that little brother of yours left a satchel of dough. So it ups the payment.
1: Did you not get the suitcase, what was under his bed?
2: Uh-uh. Crawled through the window like you said. No suitcase. You got it, huh?
1: The suitcase. The money. What have you done with it?
2: Again, the character talk, huh? Okay, character. You...
1: See, a character. Because I feel this way, Senor Dead Man, your dying means nothing, nor that of my brother. Of the money? Sleep peacefully, Senor. I will get it.

0: So you told the police all you knew. What did it get you, Slade?
1: Well, you saw what it got me. A hearty handshake, a slap in the back for citizenship, two passes to the policeman's ball, and an official clucking of the tongue because I wasn't included in Carlo's will.
0: You're lucky. All I got was a fanfare from a rookie's police whistle when I turned my back.
1: Go back and get his name, sailor. Who knows? You might overpark in a 10-minute zone someday. Go on.
0: You don't want me to do that, Slade. When he blew his whistle, he trilled. And you know what that means.
1: I'll go anywhere you like. Just leave me alone.
0: That's how you want it?
1: That's how I want it. I need time to think. I think good when I walk by myself. You walk close to me and things get mixed up.
0: Wait till you see how mixed up it gets without me. Bye, sucker.
2: I'm delighted you got rid of him, Mr. Shannon.
1: Huh?
2: I said I was delighted you got rid of your aunt. It'll give us more time together.
1: She's not my aunt, Doctor. She's...
2: Isn't she, though? But you prefer to travel light, is that it?
1: Sometimes. Man never knows when he'll need his hands free to...
2: Of course he doesn't. But first he must bring his doctor a gift. In a suitcase. In Carlo's suitcase. And leave off the pink ribbon.
1: Oh. Carlo's money belongs to you? Is that what you're trying to tell me, Doctor?
2: He promised it to me. You must give it to me. And I'll thank you. In a gentle way.
1: Golly day. No doctor ever talked to me like that before. No doctor... Hey.
2: What's the matter?
1: That guy walking down the street all dressed up in fancy clothes. New clothes.
2: Well, what about him?
1: He interests me. When I saw him before, he was a dream in a dirty T-shirt. So long, Doc. Happy head bumps.
2: Foolish man. So close to death, and you think you can run away from it. Foolish man.
3: Can I help you?
4: Where is Senor Shannon?
3: On the sidewalks of Havana. At the present moment, he is not with us. He is...
4: I must see him. I must see him. Find him for me, quickly, immediately. Bring him to me.
0: Does Senor Ruiz want something, King?
3: He wants me to produce Mr. Slade.
4: Do you have the suitcase? Did he bring it here?
3: What suitcase is he talking about, Lady Sailor?
4: It's mine. I'm his only living relative. The money belongs to me.
0: If you say so.
4: And you have it. You or your Mr. Shannon. I want it. You have stolen it. It belongs to me.
0: All that money. All your brother's money. Gone, huh?
4: Would a suitable reward for its return interest you, Senorita?
0: Sure. How much?
4: I know women such as you, Senorita. Greedy. But... For this money, my poor brother is dead. And of you, too.
0: Are you threatening us, Ruiz?
4: Not a threat, Senorita. Merely a morsel for your consideration. Death is for so long a time, Senorita.

0: with you. You get off your rocker.
1: Yeah, I'll rock on this. Get up, Croft. Your new suit will get dirty. How come a poor landlord like you blossoms forth with new clothes right after his prize tenant gets murdered?
0: Carlo, give me $100 before he got killed. 10 crisp sawbucks. Makes 100. So I bought clothes.
1: Gave it to you, huh? Or did you slip that knife into him and suddenly get wealthy with $50,000?
0: You know something? None of that what you said I could do. It's a weakness with me how I'm in love with good people like Carlo.
1: All right. Carlo, have any callers?
0: Sure. You and that dame.
1: Who else?
0: His brother.
1: His brother?
0: His doctor.
1: His what?
0: His doctor. A perfume girl doctor.
1: Called on him, huh? Like how often?
0: Like practically every day. A beautiful lady doctor. Was a thing a man could look forward to. Where you going? I ain't finished with my confession yet.

0: Oh, Slate Shannon, what a delightful surprise. No, it isn't either. I see you brought your aunt.
1: Slate, this is a doctor.
2: It is.
1: Your slip-showing doctor.
3: Well, let's all go inside and join the National Geographic, shall we?
0: You won't mind that I'm a bit disheveled, will you? My last patient thought he was a housefly. Tried to light on the chandelier.
1: Hand me that magazine, Slate. Thanks. You've just lost your patient, doctor.
3: That's it, girls. Have fun, but don't fight. I'm going to look around.
0: Don't go in there.
1: You leave him alone. He can go any place he wants.
0: Get out of my way. I told you, you can't go in there.
3: Pretty living room. Planning a trip, doctor?
0: No.
3: That's good. Because this suitcase, it's kind of shabby for a career girl like you.
0: Leave it alone.
3: And the initials, CR, what do they stand for? Tracy Jones in code? All this money. Hey, sailor.
1: Breathing down your neck, Neff.
3: Carlo's money. Could have made so many friends with it.
0: He gave it to me, because I was going to cure him.
1: They cure it with murder now?
0: That must be a patient, Shannon. May I answer it?
3: Sure. We'll wait in your office. Come on, sailor.
4: Get rid of him, Tracy. We got a lot to talk about.
0: I will. I'm sorry.
5: Do not be sorry about anything. Let us go inside.
0: I can't very well argue with a gun, can I? What do you want, Ruiz?
5: My brother's money.
0: I don't have it.
5: No one has it. Is that not strange? Give it to me or you die as Carlo died.
0: It's in there in my office.
5: Good. Very good.
6: Why do you want to kill me, Juan? My brother, why do you want to kill me? Why do you want to kill
7: me? Carlo! Why do you want He's not dead. But I had him killed.
6: Why do you want
7: I had him killed. I'll kill him again. What? Kill him.
4: Watch it, sailor. Not anymore. Bust it. Not anymore.
7: It was a trick. A trick.
4: Yeah, it sure was.
1: Nice going, Slade. How do you like my nephew, Doc?
0: Now listen to me. That money, I'll explain how I got it. I went back and I took it and I was going to turn it in.
3: The cops will listen. Get your smelling salts, Doctor. You're going to need them.

0: Did you have a good time, Slade?
1: Well, if you've been to a policeman's ball like we have, you've been to a policeman's ball like we have. More than that. Well, have you ever danced with a policewoman, Sailor?
0: You ought to be proud, Slade. That was Senora Sergeant Babe Alvarez you danced with. She's got 6 notches in her gun.
1: 7. She had a hard day today before the ball.
0: Aren't you proud of me, too?
1: Well, just because they made you honorary captain of Precinct 12?
0: Yes. And you're walking on my beat now. Pull over to the curb. That's right. Now come here. How'd you like that ticket? Two in one night. My, my.
1: Get out the book, officer. There's going to be a crime wave tonight.
2: 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Special music was composed and conducted by David Rose. May we invite you to listen again next week at this time for another exciting adventure starring Humphrey Bogart and Lauren Bacall together in Bold Venture.
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7: A Siena saint is someone who thinks of others before he or she thinks about his or herself. Compassion is one of the most important virtues a saint possesses. This is not a trait which a saint turns on and off based on how convenient it is for them to feel compassion, but rather a conscious decision to always try to reach out to a fellow human being when they need someone to hold on to. A saint is honest, not only with his or her friends, but also with themselves. They are humble to the point that they do not realize how much of a saint they are until someone points it out to them. A saint is selfless, willing to give up a meal, a night out, or an extra hour working on a paper if someone that they know needs help. A saint does not have to be coerced into doing the right thing and takes it upon themselves to help others realize what the right thing is. A saint listens more than they talk, knowing that sometimes the biggest thing a person will get out of a friend's advice is knowing that the friend took the time out of their day to be there to listen. We encounter saints every day on our campus. They always seem to have a smile on their face when they say hi to us. They make us laugh when they see that we are upset. They know what makes us happy, and they are open about how much they care about us. A true Siena saint spreads Siena's spirit everywhere they go and can turn the gloomiest day into the brightest one. They fill us with happiness when they enter a room and make us want to follow them when they leave the room. Think about the saints in your life. You will find that they are around every corner at Siena College.
8: 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The opinions expressed on this program are of the host and their guests and do not necessarily reflect the opinions of WVCR, its management, Siena University, and its Board of Trustees.
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Safety, you know what time it is. That's right, it's time for your Crossroads of Jazz. 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Don't forget, you can also stay tuned at iHeartRadio. I'm your humbled servant for the next 3 hours. That's right, uno, dos, tres. 3 hours. Today's magic number is 3. Kicking off your Crossroads of Jazz with a very cool version of Cantaloupe Island. Of course, got to have Herbie Hancock in on that one. Freddie Hubbard, Joe Henderson, and Ron Carter all together. It's an all-star team live 1985 at the Town Hall in New York City. And that is just your kickoff to your Crossroads of Jazz. We're going to be talking a lot about the upcoming Saratoga Jazz Festival. Hard to believe it's been 49 years. Mark the calendar if you haven't already. June 27th and June 28th. We're going to play a couple of tracks from one of the bands that'll be there. These guys will be there on day one. The track we're about to just feature is being recorded live from a location called First Avenue. But of course, it'll put you in the mood. Day one, June 27th, Saratoga Performing Arts Center, SPAC.org. By the way, SPAC.org for more details. 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All I need is your name, address, phone number at dkibbe@sienna.edu. 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Good luck, and you can enter as many times as you wish, and you will be in the running to win a pair of tickets to go to the upcoming Jazz Fest. All right, down to the music. Recorded live at First Avenue, this is The Dip. They will be at SPAC on June 27th. This is the Bougainvillea Blues and Love Direction. You are at the Crossroads of Jazz. Stay tuned to Sienna Radio. Woohoo! You know it's time to swing a bit.

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1: This song is called Love Direction, and it's a title track of the record we put out this year. Title of the tour, and it's about stopping and getting some directions when you need help in life and love.

Hey, Darren Scott, glad to be back with you, of course, here at the Crossroads of Jazz. Hey, real quick, big shout out to everybody who packed the house last Saturday night at the Van Dyke Lounge out in Schenectady for the 100th anniversary of John Coltrane and Miles Davis, Art Deco Trio being the foundation, of course, having a good time out there with everybody. Really, really, really cool stuff. Always great to get out and see a jazz show. The track you just featured was from a band called The Dip. The name of the track was called Love Direction. And they will be on the main stage day one at the upcoming Saratoga Jazz Festival. First day is June 27th. Make sure you get it on your schedule and calendar. The recording you just heard was recorded live at First Avenue. And yes, you heard it correctly earlier. 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Send me name and address and phone number to dkibby@sienna.edu. dkibby@sienna.edu. We're going to close out this first segment of your Crossroads of Jazz here on a May Day. Hopefully getting warmer here in the Capital Region. Again, thanks for joining us here. Don't forget, you can stay tuned at WVCR.com and at iHeartRadio. Make sure you listen to this saxophone in here. I got to tell you, this is Alexa Tarantino. Her quartet will be on the main stage at SPAC Day 2 on June 28th. Don't forget, you can win tickets to go to SPAC that weekend from me here at the Crossroads of Jazz. Here she is on saxophone. It's Alexa Tarantino. Don't go anywhere. You know where you're at. That's right. You're at the Crossroads of Jazz. Sienna Radio.

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Cool is that? Darren Scott back with you here at the Crossroads of Jazz, Siena Radio, WVCR 88.3. Thelonious Monk recorded live 1964 in L.A. at the It Club. Of course, I'm getting sentimental over you. We'll take some more of this again live 1964 L.A. with Thelonious Monk up to the top of the hour. You'll know this one, All the Things You Are. We are not done by a long shot. You are at the Crossroads of Jazz. Siena Radio, it's 88.

0: 88.3 WVCR-FM, Loudonville, Albany. The opinions expressed on this program are of the host and their guests and do not necessarily reflect the opinions of WVCR, its management, Siena University, and its Board of Trustees.
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We are back with you live at Basin Street, going back to 1955. March 26th, as a matter of fact, we've been listening to the stylings of the one and only Benny Goodman. The track we just featured was Running Wild. In front of that, The Honeysuckle Rose. And kicking off this segment was a little ditty called Let's Dance. Talk about a crew. Talk about an all-star team. How about Benny Goodman on the course on the clarinet? Ruby Braff on the trumpet. It's Irby Green on the trombone. Paul Kinchette on the tenor saxophone. Teddy Wilson on the piano. Perry Lopez on the guitar. The one and only Milt Hinton on the bass. And Bobby Donaldson on the drums. We are going to go back the whole entire hour at the Crossroads of Jazz is dedicated to live at Basin Street, 1955, the one and only Benny Goodman. This is Mean to Me. You're going to want to stay tuned. You know they're going to play Stomping at the Savoy. You know they're going to play 1 o'clock Jump. You want to stick around. Why? Because you're at the Crossroads of Jazz. Siena Radio, it's 88.

Maya, I hope you're having as much fun as I am up here at Siena University. It's the crossroads of jazz. I'm Darren Scott, your humble servant. Thank you so very much for spending time with us here, whether you're listening on 88.3, or don't forget, you can also take us with you at iHeartRadio. We've been listening to live music at Basin Street. Of course, the one and only Benny Goodman, going back to 1955, March 1955. Track we just featured was the 1 o'clock jump. In there was Stompin' at the Savoy. We've got a whole lot more. The entire hour is live at Basin Street right now. Stairway to the Stars. It's your station. It's Siena Radio. It's the crossroads of jazz. It's 88.3.

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0: The Saint. You never know what you're gonna get.

Darren Scott, back with you. You know where you're at. You're at the crossroads of jazz. Great tracks from the one and only Benny Goodman, recorded live 1955 at Basin Street. The track we just featured was the Airmail Special. And in front of that, a track that Teddy absolutely loved. You might have called it his theme song. It was Body and Soul. Hey, still to come, it's going to be nice work if you can get it. We're definitely going to play Sing, Sing, Sing. You know where you're at. You're at the crossroads of jazz. Hey, it's Sienna Radio.

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give the satisfaction asking how you're doing now. How's the castle built of people you pretend to care about? Just what you wanted. 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I see the parties and the diamonds. Sometimes when I close my eyes, 6 months of torture you sold to some forbidden paradise. I loved you truly.

0: All my friends are having kids, and they always send email updates, and I love getting those. I do. What I can't stand is when they include the question, can you believe it? Caitlin is starting kindergarten this year. Can you believe it? I don't know. I mean, what is she, about five? That sounds about right. Yeah, I can believe that. But if they were to email me and be like, Caitlin has never grown any bigger since the day she was born. Never spoken a word at all in her life. She's graduating from college today. Can you believe it? I'd be like, oh my God, no. I can't believe that. Send more photos. Thank you.
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0: I'm so happy to be. I've had such a great week here. So much fun. I'm married now, 11 years. I've been married for 11 years. My wife is so good to me. She does everything for me. I don't even know who I am. I don't know what I am without her. I don't even know where my socks are unless I ask my wife. You know what's great about being married? Sometimes food will just show up. I'll just be watching TV and like, she brought me a bowl of chips and dip the other day. I was like, thank you! You know what's great, married food? Pizza. 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
1: What? I didn't say anything because I didn't think he wanted to do it, but we're going to get a

First thing I do after I order the pizza, I take off all my clothes. That way I don't have to answer the door when the pizza guy shows up.

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0: Hi, it's Kevin Clancy, Siena Class of 1991. 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

0: Hi, it's Kevin Clancy, Siena Class of 1991. 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

0: Hi, it's Kevin Clancy, Siena Class of 1991. 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

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Here's the Double Play from Justin Timberlake, starting you off, Selfish. 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

88.2 The Saint. We play anything. Chaka Khan on your Double Play Monday morning wake up call. Through the Fire and I Feel You. Exposé had four top 10 hits from the same album. Here's two of them. Let Me Be the One and Come Go With Me on 88.3 The Saint.

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0: 88.2 The Saint. We play anything cool in the gang on your Double Play Monday morning wake-up call. Joanna and Too Hot. So it's crazy to think that a week from today is Memorial Day, and it's also going to be the American Music Awards. Now, no real surprise to anybody, but Taylor Swift has the most nominations this year with 8. Sabrina Carpenter, Olivia Dean, Sombr, and Morgan Wallen all are tied for second with 7 nominations each. Billy Idol's going to receive the Lifetime Achievement Award, also expected to perform. As far as other performers go, they're being added every day, but so far, the new Kids, Hootie and the Blowfish, Teddy Swims, all are confirmed. It's going to be hosted by Queen Latifah, and it's at 8 o'clock next Monday night. And we'll get you back to the music with a double play from Sabrina Carpenter, Manchild, and Please, Please, Please on 88.3 The Saint.
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1: Thank you. Thank you, everybody. It is, it's exciting to be here. Mainly, I'm quitting comedy soon, so I don't want you guys to worry about it. I'll get out. The fun thing, though, about being a comedian, I like hanging out with my friends. I got a buddy of mine, his name's Luis Gomez, and me and Luis went to McDonald's to eat recently, and we both go, we ordered our food, and then we take our food, and we sit down at our table. And then Luis went to the bathroom, so he left me alone with his food. So I was like, I'm going to play a prank on him, you know? So I grabbed his hamburger, I unwrapped it, I took a bite out of it, then I wrapped it back up, I put it back down on his tray. So that's my big prank. Like when he comes back and opens his burger, I'll just be like, dude, did they eat your burger before they gave it to you? That's crazy, right? Is that crazy? It's a ridiculous prank. It's dumb. It's harmless. It should never leave the table. What should happen is Louis should just come back. He should open his burger. And his first reaction should be to look at his best friend he's sitting with, who, by the way, also dabbles in comedy. And just be like, hey, I just wanted to run this by you before I unexpectedly go freak out on this entire McDonald's. That's what I thought would go down. Just a quick, hey, I wanted to see if you touched my food the only time it was out of my sight before I try to fight a group of people that are going to be pretty confused on why they're fighting. But instead, that was the day I learned I'm friends with a lunatic. And a guy comfortable fighting McDonald's employees because he opened his burger and he could not have ignored me quicker. Like, didn't even kind of look, like, looked at him so, he looked like he expected them to do it. Like, it's happened before. And he's like, again with this? He starts screaming at all. He's like, someone ate my burger? How about I fight all of you to try to find out who ate my burger? So he gets up, he starts walking towards him. So now I gotta jump in. I can't believe it's working. Like, we have gotten so much farther than I thought we could ever get. I grabbed him. I was like, Louis, I ate your burger. I ate it, dude. That's insane that you didn't look at me. That's insane. So I get him to sit down, but it's already weird. Like, everybody's like looking at us. It takes like 10 minutes for people to quit filming us with their phones. And that's when it hits me. I started thinking about it. I was like, Louis, I was like, you're going to get killed one day. I was like, you're about to go fight it. I was like, let's pretend that I'm not here. Let's pretend that someone did eat your burger that worked at this McDonald's. Let's pretend that really happened. You were going to go blindly fight that guy. Not even try to, like, size him up, like, see what he looks like at least. Do you really think you could beat up a guy that is apparently pretty confident in himself? That he's making burgers, he's then eating them. He's just sending them out to whoever. You don't think that guy's probably the greatest fighter of all time? I honestly think you'd walk to that McDonald's counter and be like, hey, who ate my burger? And all the McDonald's employees would just part ways. Because they know exactly who you're talking about. And in the very back of McDonald's, you see a guy standing there cracking his neck. He's got his fist in the fryer. Doesn't even know it. Just sitting there warming his hands. All right, guys. Thank you so much. Thank you. Thank you.
2: I love that. That's hilarious.
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0: 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To replay anything, Taylor Dane on your Double Play Monday morning wake-up call with every beat of my heart. And tell it to my heart. Celebrating their birthday on Sunday, Jordan Knight of the New Kids on the Block is 56. Derek Huff is 41. Celebrating their birthday today, the King of Country, George Strait, is 74. Hip-hop producer Rob Bass is 59. Tina Fey is 56. Happy birthday also going out to a member of the WVCR family. You can hear him every Friday evening as the host of The Shuffle. Happy birthday to Izzy. We want to add your birthday to our list. 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And we'll get you back to the music with the double play from the New Kids on the Block, the boys in the band, and you got it, the right stuff on 88.3 The Saint.
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With a double play from Ready for the World, here's a double play from Harry Styles, starting you off, Late Night Talking. 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

88.2 The Saint. 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Melissa Etheridge on your Double Play Monday morning wake-up call. Come to my window, and I'm the only one. Here's the double play from the Backstreet Boys, a recent one and an early one. Hey, and As Long As You Love Me on 88.3 The Saint.

0: 88.2 The Sage, We Play Anything, George Michael on your Double Play Monday morning wake-up call, father figure, and freedom. So, crazy to think, but Memorial Day is a week from today, and you know what else? So's the American Music Awards. Now, no real surprise to anybody, but Taylor Swift has the most nominations this year with 8. Sabrina Carpenter, Olivia Dean, Sombra, and Morgan Wallen all are tied for second with 7 nominations each. Billy Idol is going to receive the Lifetime Achievement Award, and he's expected to perform. Now, as far as other performers go, they're being added every day. Confirmed so far are The New Kids, Hootie and the Blowfish, and Teddy Swims, to name a few. It's going to be hosted by Queen Latifah, and it's next Monday at 8 o'clock. And speaking of Taylor Swift, she's coming up next. The Fate of Ophelia and Karma. Your 90s at 9 are also coming up on 88.3 The Sage.
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2: Buggin'. It's the 90s at 9 on 88.3 The Saint. Coming up, happy birthday to a member of the original boy band. We're kicking it with a double play from Mariah Carey, starting off from 1996. Always Be My Baby. It's on the station that's taking you back to the old school.

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1: Dad, this is the best part! Come on!
0: No, hurry up now!
1: No, this is the... I want to listen to it, okay? Yeah, right. Too late. Sure. Eat this.

going through the same to replay anything. Michael Jackson on your 90s at 9 from 1991, Black or White, and from 1992, Remember the Time. Happy birthday yesterday to a member of the original boy band, Jordan Knight of the New Kids, turned 56. Here he is both with the New Kids and as a solo artist from 1990, Step by Step, and from 1999, Give It to You. 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The same.

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0: 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Savage Garden on your 90s at 9. From 1996, I Want You and To the Moon and Back. Congratulations again to everyone who graduated over the weekend, especially those who graduated from Siena. It was the first graduation at Siena University. And you know, technically, you could go to Alumni Weekend. It is coming up the weekend to the 29th through the 31st. Most of the new graduates don't go, but you know, you could if you really wanted to. And you know what else is going on that weekend? 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The same.
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0: Thank you very much. Thank you. Well, I just wanted to take a moment tonight to thank you all for being here. Thank you for giving us the chance to perform for you. What a treat.
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1: Reluctantly crouched at the starting line. Engines pumping and thumping in time. The green light flashes, the flags go up. 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

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You know what I'm saying? Speeding and all that. I'm doing 90 last week. I shouldn't be doing 90. I'm in a hurry, and that's still not fast enough. Some guy's on my back bumper this close, yelling at me, honking his horn, flashing his badge, right? I'm like, go around. You're good. We're flipping around. He didn't flip it around. Well, there's no police in here, but... Because the cops, they pull you over, they ask you questions. You know, do you know why I pulled you over? I'm like, you don't know either, huh? Tried to give me a ticket for an illegal U-turn. I'm like, I didn't even want to turn. The sign said, no, U-turn. Is he buying it?

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0: So I jump ship in Hong Kong, and I make my way over to Tibet, and I get on as a looper at a course over there in Himalayas.
1: A looper?
0: A looper. You know, a caddy, a looper. Jack. So I tell them I'm a pro Jack, and who do you think they give me? The Dalai Lama himself, the 12th son of the Lama. The flowing robes, the grace, bald. Striking. So I'm on a first tee with him. I give him the driver. He hauls off and whacks one. Big hitter, the Lama. Long. Into a 10,000-foot crevice right at the base of this glacier. Do you know what the Lama says?
1: No.
0: Gunga Galunga. Gunga, Gunga la Gunga. So we finish 18, and he's gonna stiff me. And I say, hey, Lama, hey, how about a little something, you know, for the effort, you know? And he says, oh, there won't be any money. But when you die, on your deathbed, you will receive total consciousness. So I got that going.

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1: A Siena saint is someone who thinks of others before he or she thinks about his or herself. Compassion is one of the most important virtues a saint possesses. This is not a trait which a saint turns on and off based on how convenient it is for them to feel compassion, but rather a conscious decision to always try to reach out to a fellow human being when they need someone to hold on to. A saint is honest, not only with his or her friends, but also with themselves. They are humble to the point that they do not realize how much of a saint they are until someone points it out to them. A saint is selfless, willing to give up a meal, a night out, or an extra hour working on a paper if someone that they know needs help. A saint does not have to be coerced into doing the right thing and takes it upon themselves to help others realize what the right thing is. A saint listens more than they talk, knowing that sometimes the biggest thing a person will get out of a friend's advice is knowing that the friend took the time out of their day to be there to listen. We encounter saints every day on our campus. They always seem to have a smile on their face when they say hi to us. They make us laugh when they see that we are upset. They know what makes us happy, and they are open about how much they care about us. A true Siena saint spreads Siena's spirit everywhere they go and can turn the gloomiest day into the brightest one. They fill us with happiness when they enter a room and make us want to follow them when they leave the room. Think about the saints in your life. You will find that they are around every corner at Siena College.
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1: Nobody likes Congress. Nobody. I mean, it's not, well, 13% of the American people like Congress. But the rest of us don't like Congress. And to give you an idea of just how much we don't like Congress, there's a polling group that put Congress up against things that normally we don't like lice. Nobody likes lice, except when you compare it to Congress. We love lice. Colonoscopies. That's right. Compared to Congress, we love colonoscopies. Now, speaking of colonoscopies, I thought I'd just take some time this evening for a public service announcement. Now, I realize that all of you are going to have a colonoscopy at some point. And all of you, on some level or another, are going to try to get out of it. First, you're going to go to the pharmacy, you're going to get a gallon of a liquid that apparently was left over after we made the A-bomb. There is an upside. A lot of stuff will come out of you you forgot about. My naming bracelet, a watch my grandfather gave me at 14. Just before you pass out, get to the doctor. There you'll meet the anesthesiologist. And you'll count 5, 4, 3, and you'll be asleep. A lot of you think you sleep well. You don't sleep like this. This is the best sleep ever. I like to call it sleep heaven. I woke up, and I have to say, I skipped out of the office. Do I look like a skipper? Thank you.
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2: 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Lewis Black right there. 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

Hey there, Greg Drapo, host of State of Country, every Monday night, right here on 88.3 WVCR, The Saint. 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
0: Was I singing? I thought I was dancing.
2: What the devil's going on in here?
0: Frank, baby! Come on in. Take off your skin and rattle around in your bones. Come on in.
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2: Mate Jehovah! This really cuts me to the quick.
0: That's quite all right. His quick could use some cutting.
2: Well, let me have that. Where did this liquor come from?
1: Oh, shh. It's a secret.
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0: No, shush.
2: As your commanding officer, I insist.
0: Okay. You take 11 string beans, one onion, half a radish, and four bananas.
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4: Days.
2: That tells you! No one, anyone caught with any kind of intoxicating beverage will be severely disciplined.
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1: And is it just my husband, or do all men have to save every t-shirt from the last 25 years? Throw that on all. It's the first time I changed my oil in my 77 Chevrolet. I mean, when do you throw a t-shirt out that says the Partridge Family World Tour? Just my husband. And is it just my husband, or do all men have to separate their laundry like this? Clean. Dirty. What do you do when they do this one? I'm thinking it's dirty. He says it's good for one more wear. And is it just my husband? I just asked him to make the bed. It's not that hard. It's a pillow sham. It's a comforter. It's not hard to make a bed. Now he's informed me, though, now, that he can make the bed while he is in the bed. What he does is he lies really flat. He pulls the comforter over his head and then he kind of scooshes it out the side. And changing the sheets. Can your husband change the sheets? It's not that difficult. I went on a tour for 2 weeks. I came back. He put new sheets on top of the old sheets. To get into bed, I had to use a step ladder. And he hates to wash the clothes, but he loves to wash the car. Is it just my husband? So you know what I do? I am very smart. I put all of his dirty underwear in the rag pile by the car. He's scrubbing away at that car and that underwear is spotless. But it's really hard to get the skid marks out of the car.
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1: I got boy-girl twins, and, you know, when you have boy-girl twins, sometimes people say, well, which one do you love the most? And I'm always like, I can't answer that, obviously, but he knows who he is. She's a pain, you know, let's be honest. Girls are more work, you know. People always go to me, what's it like? What's the difference? Raising boy, girl twins. What's the difference? I go, well, I'll tell you the difference. Raising the girls like raising five kids. Raising the boys like raising one old cat. He's 18. He just graduated high school, barely. He's not a good student. Takes after his dad. He's not going to college. He's going to take a gap year. I think his gap year is going to be working at a Gap for 25 years. So. He may have overdone it a little in the self-esteem movement with the kids these days. I think they're feeling a little too good about themselves. I don't know, a couple bumps and bruises, right, fellas? We made it out all right, but they all have to feel like winners, right? My son ran cross country when he was 8. You want to talk about a boring sport to watch 8-year-olds do? Like little kids running in slow motion forever around a track. I didn't want him to do cross country. I wanted him to be a cage fighter, you know? Something I could gamble on, right? But they drag you out to the high school on a Saturday and they go, oh, his first event's at 7:30 in the morning, and that's the 880, and then at 6 in the evening, that's the 1600. I'm like, okay, there goes Saturday. I have to sit here for 13 hours watching these tykes run in slow motion. So we finally get to the last event, 6 in the evening, been there all day. My son comes in dead last, 8th out of 8. I spring up and I announce, I'm getting the car, we're getting out of here. See if we can salvage part of this weekend. My wife says, oh, no, there's the podium ceremony. You may not have watched a lot of the Olympics, but they don't go down to 8th place. She goes, no, they're all getting it. Oh, everyone's on the podium. I go, okay, the kid in 7th place is standing on a cookie sheet. What are they gonna do for our son? Dig a hole?
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Double plays all day for you. There's two in a row from Hooting the Blowfish. We had back-to-back Donna Summer, pair for Van Morrison here on the station that plays anything, 88.3 The Saint. Monty on the beautiful, beautiful Monday. Look at that sun shining. I think we're going to reach 90 degrees today. Love it. Now, if there's something you want to hear back-to-back to celebrate such a sunny afternoon, let me know what you want, and we'll do it times two. 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

0: 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So if you've been here your whole life, maybe you moved here, maybe you went to college and decided capital region's where I want to be, I hope you're celebrating a lovely May 18th, a.k.a. the 518 day. What is your favorite thing about the capital region? 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
4: 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See you then.

0: I got thinking about inventions. Now, inventions today are handled entirely different than they were, say, 100 years ago. They set up new product corporations, they have sales promotion firm, and they look at the invention in a business-like way. And this got me to thinking, supposing the Wright brothers had gone to a new product corporation to market their new invention called the airplane. I think if they had, a guy from the sales promotion firm would have talked to him on the phone something like this. Hello, who is this, Orville? Where's Willard? Wilbur, I'm sorry. And he'll be on late at the bicycle shop all week, huh? I talked to the guys here at the office, and we're real excited about this thing. We really think you got something. Well, we got a couple questions. I think you pretty much agree with us that the only way to make any loot on it is to start booking passengers as soon as possible. Right. Yeah. Well, we may pick up a little on the baggage gimmick, you know, if we set it low enough, but not enough to make it worthwhile. Well, I got a couple questions. Now, all the pictures we got show either you or Wilbur lying on the wings. Now, when we start booking passengers, they will, huh? How many could you handle, you suppose? Five on either side, that's top, huh? Yeah, well, I mean, that's your end of it. I don't want to get into that. At Kitty Hawk last week, how'd it go? 105 feet, huh? That's all. Do the 12 guys still have to push it down the hill? They do, huh? Well, see, that's going to cut our time to the coast. I mean, if we got to land every 105 feet. All right, well, listen, you work on it and get back to me. All right, I'll be talking to you, Orville. Goodbye.
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2: 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BG is coming up this hour. We have Santana, Prince lined up, and anything else you'd love to hear, I'd love to hear from you. 518-783-2400 or WVCR.com.

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Welcome to the Afternoon Escape with Monty. Your chance to win a free pizza comes up this week. I'll tell you how you can get a little deliciousness in your life after Santana on The Saint.

0: Bee Gees, How Deep Is Your Love on the station where you never know what you're going to hear next. 88.3 The Saint. Welcome to the Afternoon Escape with Monty. My love is deep if it's for pizza. 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

0: 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The opinions expressed on this program are of the host and their guests and do not necessarily reflect the opinions of WVCR, its management, Siena University, and its Board of Trustees.
1: I'm David Lombardo, and you're listening to WCNY's The Capitol Press Room. On today's show, we'll revisit our conversation with Assemblymember John Rivera, a Buffalo Democrat who wants to cut off government subsidies to businesses that are found in violation of state or federal labor laws. Then we'll talk with Assemblyman Patrick Carroll, a Rockland County Democrat who's pushing legislation to ensure most New Yorkers are able to take time off from work when a loved one dies. Then we'll dive into the growing practice of local economic development entities offering tax incentives to promote housing construction and try to assess whether this is a smart use of government subsidies. And finally, Assemblyman Brian Miller, a Central New York Republican, talks about the glare from modern headlights and discusses his legislation to study this potential safety issue. It's all coming up right here on WCNY's The Capitol Press Room.
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1: I'm David Lombardo, and this is WCNY's The Capitol Press Room, and we're going to revisit a conversation we recorded from last fall with Assemblymember John Rivera about legislation that is designed to ensure taxpayer dollars aren't being doled out to companies that aren't following state and federal labor laws. We'll pick up our conversation with the Buffalo Democrat, talking about whether there are actually businesses violating state and federal law that are receiving subsidies.
5: So, I mean, New York State offers a really broad spectrum of all kinds of incentives for businesses, let it be sales tax, let it be, you know, low cost energy, direct inducements of just sort of like grants. So the state does this. And, you know, there's all kinds of reasons why we do that. And in the end, the truth of it is that a lot of states offer this. And to stay competitive, we've took it upon ourselves to do a similar thing. And what's happening is we're coming across a couple of situations where individuals who have been in violation with the National Labor Relations Board have received financial incentives and are continuing to pursue financial incentives. In the case of one particular company in Buffalo, that's Douglas Jamal and his subsidiaries, you know, there's been a clear finding with the NLRB that there's been a sort of direct, I would say, retaliation of employees that were seeking to unionize and that led to those employees being fired and, you know, brought charges to the NLRB. There was findings. And in the end, he's still pursuing and seeking more financial assistance for his other businesses.
1: And for listeners who aren't familiar, the NLRB is referring to the National Labor Relations Board. So that's one example, one I'm guessing maybe close to your home district, so you're familiar with it. But are there other examples? Because as you've pointed out, billions of dollars are going out the door each year from New York State. So how big of a problem is this potentially?
5: Well, from what we can determine, there are over 2,100 active unfair labor practice cases just in New York State just this year. That's open. Out of those 2,100, we are finding some overlap between companies that have sought financial assistance in the last few years and have also been found to have some sort of violation with the NLRB. So it's 2,100 year to date for the whole state, and that's just this year. So as you can imagine, there's been more than previous years. So it's a problem. I mean, I think in the end, people might say, well, what are we doing to does this disincentivize investment? But at the end of the day, it's every person's right to unionize. It's every person's, you know, kind of constitutional ability to unionize. And we can't reward companies with taxpayer money who are simultaneously using that money to, one, not do the thing that they said they were going to do in the case of Doug Jamal, but also more so is to be punitive to employees that are simply, you know, carrying out their right to attempt to unionize.
1: Well, in addition to protecting an individual's right to unionize, your bill memo refers to holding businesses accountable if they're not practicing safe or fair work practices more broadly. What does that mean in practice? What is the threshold for not meeting those standards that you're looking to apply?
5: Well, the crux of it is really around an NLRB violation. So, you know, an NLRB violation could be a, you know, sort of retaliation against an employee that wants to unionize, but the NLRB can weigh in on countless things. So this isn't sort of dictating what the NLRB can or can't do. This is merely saying if the NLRB has found things or findings with a company and has determined that the company has done something wrong, inappropriate, unsafe, retaliatory, however they determine the violation, then in and of itself should prevent that company from being able to receive more taxpayer money.
1: Well, is the National Labor Relations Board responsible for things like workplace safety? Because I often think of that as an OSHA scope. I mean, what are the responsibilities of the NLRB when it comes to workplace safety?
5: Well, if you're an employee and you have a case before the NLRB, it's not solely a matter of, you know, it's not the only thing you report to the NLRB, whether you're getting, you know, threats against unionization. There's a lot of things that the NLRB can weigh in on. And some of it is a safety issue. I mean, but most of them tend to be similar to what we have here in the case of a young guy who was in 1 year deemed by his employer to be employee of the year and the very next year fired because he was, attempted to unionize.
1: And what about something like wage theft? Is that something that could come before the National Labor Relations Board? Or, again, is that something that would be handled by a different agency and might be potentially excluded from your legislation?
5: No, the NLRB does weigh in on wage theft as well.
1: And what about cases that might only be brought at the state level? Because we often think about the Department of Labor here in New York as one of the entities responsible for investigating something like wage theft. So would they potentially be able to trigger your legislation?
5: The legislation only speaks to the findings of the NLRB.
1: Gotcha. So what is the window for committing a violation that would potentially disqualify someone from getting government subsidies? For example, if I'm a company that did something 10 years ago, would that disqualify me from getting money for the future?
5: No, I mean, I think that, you know, there's some latitude that the bill gives the department to be able to determine and sort of, you know, create rules around this. It's a fair concern that if a person commits a violation 20 years ago, that they're not still held to it. But I think it's going to be case specific on the severity of the what's gone on, the nature of the findings of the NLRB, the case itself. And, you know, given that this is going to need sort of the attention and eyes of people that are in this world, that's why the department has been, you know, empowered to sort of create rules and promulgate regulations around it.
1: Well, sticking with that idea of severity, I think about a large company that might have thousands of people, and they might have one branch, for example, that has a boss that's doing something that violates the law. Would that be treated differently than, say, something happening at a much smaller scale where you have a pizza place that hires 10 people and they've got somebody who's doing something problematic? Because there, the scale, you know, is quite different.
5: Yeah, I mean, I guess I'd say that it's unlikely that the pizza place would seek its financial sort of investment from the state, I guess. But what I'd say is...
1: Oh, I don't know. State Senator Sean Ryan always liked to identify restaurants that were constantly getting economic development dollars, and something that he wanted to put end to.
5: Sure, sure, sure. And it, you know, speaking on that, you know, a lot of the conversation comes from the work that I've looked at around county IDAs, or IDAs in general, where, you know, IDAs have... It's somewhat related to this, not in the violation aspect so much, but IDA still to this day grant money to, you know, an IDA just granted money to a Moe's and an A&W in Western New York last year. So I agree that restaurants shouldn't receive that kind of money. But anyways, I'd say that, you know, the severity of the charge is part of it. But I'd also say, you know, in the case of somebody like what we're talking about here with Doug Jamal, like, we also can't let people who are bad actors, who are clearly bad actors, hide behind this LLC or that corporation or that entity or that subsidiary. At the end of the day, there has to be clarity and accountability when we give money to people that say they're going to renovate a building or build this or buy that or whatever, produce a product, and they're refusing and retaliating against their own employees, then we as New Yorkers, period, but certainly we as New York legislators have an obligation to stand up for those workers, whether it's one worker or 20 workers. Because in my experience, if you don't check these sort of bad actors with the one employer, there's nothing stopping them from doing this in their other companies or against more than one employee. So, I think it's a bit black and white. If you are preventing employees from unionizing, if you are in violation of the NLRB, you should not receive state taxpayer money.
1: Well, then let's talk about a specific possible example. You have a company like Amazon, who has warehouses all over the state, many of which get local economic development incentives, and there are often safety complaints about stopping efforts to unionize against Amazon and its different warehouses. Would those cases be handled individually, or would Amazon more broadly face a lack of ability to access economic development dollars based on what's happening at, say, an individual warehouse?
5: I would say in that scenario, well, one, I would say that from what I've witnessed, the majority of funding that Amazons get tend to be at the local levels and like county IDAs or town IDAs, like it's happened here.
1: But it all flows up to the top.
5: Yeah, but the bill only speaks to state and state sort of economic development money, not county or city or town. So I guess that's one part. But then I'd also say, like, in that scenario, if Amazon in, you know, there's an Amazon facility and not far from here, about 20 minutes from here. If an employee reports Amazon to the National Labor Relations Board, and the National Labor Relations Board has come to the conclusion that there are findings and they are in violation, then yes, they should not receive state investment money anywhere in New York State by New York State.
1: So the National Labor Relations Board can take different approaches to its work depending on who maybe is serving on the board, the whims of Washington, D.C., just the mood of the country. So are you concerned at all that by tying this back to the NLRB and its findings, that the enforcement of this could potentially ebb and flow?
5: No, I mean, I get it. I mean, every president, just like any governor, just like any mayor, just like any county executive, they're going to set the tone for their administrations to accomplish the things that they want to accomplish. Obviously, we know what kind of tone Donald Trump sets. But what I would say is, you know, when we draft legislation, we have to think of it in a way that's not solely, it's certainly responsive to the moment, but it's not solely responsive to the moment. So, you know, could the National Labor Relations Board be made weaker than it already is? It's possible. And that if I had a guess, that's what Donald Trump would want to happen. There's a reason why they're not meetings being called. There's a reason why, you know, the NLRB is in the current state. But, you know, Donald Trump is not going to be the president forever. The NLRB is going to look different in the future, like it looked different 10 years ago or 20 years before that. But at the end of the day, we can, you know, as a state legislator, can't control what the president of the day wants to do. We can only respond to the issues that we see before us in our communities and be good stewards of state money.
1: Well, we've been speaking with State Assemblymember John Rivera. He is a Buffalo Democrat. Assemblymember, thank you so much for making the time. I really appreciate it.
5: Thank you. I appreciate it.
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1: Nearly a decade ago, New York State policymakers adopted a paid family leave law, providing up to 12 weeks of paid leave to bond with a new child, care for an ill family member, or respond to the demands of a military deployment. There have been multiple efforts to expand this type of benefit, including paid time off to grieve for a loved one, but that type of proposal has been vetoed in the past. Heading into the 2026 legislative session, though, there is another push to cover bereavement leave, this time in the form of an expansion of New York's sick leave. And to discuss that bill, we're joined on the Capitol Press Room by the measure's assembly sponsor, Hudson Valley Democrat Patrick Carroll. Welcome back to the show, Assembly Member, and thanks for making the time.
10: It's an honor to be here. Thank you so much for having me. I'm excited about this bill. I think it's really going to address some needs of some folks in our community and the New York State as a whole.
1: Well, yeah, before we get into the intricacies of how your bill might work, can you talk about why you think it's important for the state to make it easier for New Yorkers to take time off following the death of a family member, a miscarriage, or in the aftermath of a foster child leaving a foster family?
10: I think the office, we were talking about it, we were discussing these issues. Obviously, we've all suffered, unfortunately, the loss of a family member. And that's a given that you need some time to kind of collect yourself and move on with life. But when we want to expand it and talk about bereavement for things like the foster child leaving, actually, he did okay. One of my staff members has been fostering children with his wife for a long time now. And the thought that after they bonded with his child for a year, that child leaving their family and moving on back to their biological family, that is a loss. And people need time to cope with that loss and try to kind of collect themselves after having to deal with that.
1: Well, how do you think people are doing that right now based on the status quo? Does it seem like they're using vacation time? Does it seem like they're just grinning and bearing it at work? Or are some employers making accommodations?
10: I feel like there's definitely probably some employers are making accommodations, but I also think that, a bit of an old school mentality, there's a stigma out there about taking time. You hear companies where, people pride themselves on never taking time. I think we want to explicitly state it in the law that this is allowed and it's state law behind it. So if someone needs the bereavement leave to, deal with this loss, it's something they don't feel any issues about using. And the employers also know that it's out there and it's a need that their employees may have.
1: Well, your legislation deals with a person's sick leave benefits as opposed to their paid time off from New York's paid family leave program, which, as I mentioned at the top, was the way that lawmakers approached this issue in the past. Why are you focusing on the sick leave benefits as opposed to trying again with expanding the paid family leave program?
10: Well, I think we just want to leave more flexibility in it. I think we know that employers are providing their employees sick leave at this point, but we want it to be one of the uses that they can have with sick leave. So, you know, a formal paid family leave, yes, that's a great thing, and an expansion of it would be great for all of our employees. But on this particular thing with sick leave and bereavement leave, we want it to be, you know, explicit and, you know, giving the employees the right to do it.
1: What, if anything, have you heard so far from businesses about this legislation? Because I can already hear the Business Council of New York State somewhere going, this is a mandate. We don't like mandates. We love the workers, though, but we don't like mandates.
10: I think we're up for discussion. I mean, you know, we understand both sides of the aisle. We don't want to make it any harder on small businesses, but we're all human. I think that happy to work with people, and it's not a mandate. It's sick leave that they're given anyway. It just opens up the opportunity to give to use this leave for other uses and not feel, again, like that's, prohibited in their benefits.
1: Although the legislation does expand the situation for people who have maybe used their allotted time off, they would then get to take an additional 5 days of unpaid sick time in the event of someone dying and this bill becoming law. So do you view that as potentially a meaningful benefit? Since for some people, if you're living paycheck to paycheck, you can only take that time off if you're getting paid for it.
10: I just think of the person who suffered lots of loss or lots of illness in a particular period of time, whether it be a year or otherwise. And if they're forced to have to deal with the loss of a loved one or loss in their family, they should be able to use it. And yes, they won't be paid, but they have the ability to deal with the family issue they're dealing with.
1: As I mentioned early on, this is pretty expansive. As you mentioned, it covers the foster children leaving a family. It covers a miscarriage or stillbirth, and also the death of a family member without defining how close that familial connection needs to be. How come that broad latitude as opposed to some other efforts with this where they might say, okay, it's in your household or it's your grandparents and grandkids? How come this approach?
10: I think that's, you know, one of those things we could be working on as we push this towards getting passed. We're open to suggestions. But in 2025, 2026, you know, the definition of a family is a very vast array of folks. You know, my family, there's our cousins and aunts and uncles who are, you know, by name, but not bloodline. So I think that we want to give the flexibility to people, there's people in our lives who aren't actually related. But if they, you know, passed suddenly, we would need time to mourn for them. And then we want to give that opportunity as well.
1: Well, yeah, you bring up the idea that there are people who are maybe not blood relatives who you have very personal connections with, same people we celebrate joys in our life with, whether it's a birth of a child or maybe a wedding. So is that another area where maybe you might want to even expand this if you have a very close relationship? Because I've seen in other areas, like with organ donations, that we've expanded the ability of, say, close friends to posthumously make someone an organ donor. So is there a case to be made to expand this beyond family members?
10: I mean, anything's a possibility. We don't want to overly burden business owners. But again, we're all human here. We're all dealing with life the best way we can. So if it needs to be expanded and if there's a way to kind of define it so that, you know, it is not overly broad, I'd happy to do that and happy to write that into a law and a future amendment.
1: So having gone through a legislative session now, when you think about a bill like this, is this something that you are primarily going to focus on as a standalone bill and we'll get this bill through the finish line on its own merits? Or is this something, given how many different aspects of life it touches, that you think of as something to try to include in the state budget process?
10: I mean, personally, I think about it as a standalone bill. I feel like, you know, as we've seen in the last budget session, the Assembly is reluctant to put policy in the budget until they're forced to do so by other branches of government.
1: You've learned that lesson already?
10: I did learn that lesson in the long weeks of April. But at least we didn't have to spend the whole summer up in Albany. But I would think that we would try to keep it as a standalone bill. Obviously, if it gets to the end result, if it works its way into the budget, that's not a bad thing. You know, this past year in my first and only experience, we kind of had a backlog of legislation because of the budget process. So any way we can get it done, we'll be happy. I think the end result is worrying about the people who are dealing with these losses. You mentioned the miscarriages. I mean, there's 750,000 in our country yearly. You know, I have family members who've dealt with that. Again, I mentioned the possible loss of a foster child. We just want to help people out.
1: Well, finally, with the time we have remaining, you and I are speaking in early November, and it's just under 2 months now, really, before state lawmakers will be returning to Albany. So what else is on your mind for the 2026 legislative session, or maybe the budget fights to come?
10: I mean, I think that, you know, the picture in the national government in Washington, D.C. is ominous. I know we're going to be facing a lot of funding cuts in the state of New York. The goal will be to try to, you know, keep bringing results back to my district and the state as a whole, and, you know, easing the burden on folks. Affordability is an issue all over the state of New York. We need to make sure that people can stay in their homes and live their best life possible.
1: Is anything in particular that's unique to, say, the Rockland County area that has come to front of mind, given what's happening nationally, or maybe the tough budget choices that are going to have to happen at the state level?
10: I think nationally, everyone's talking about SNAP benefits being cut. This weekend, you know, I think every not-for-profit in the region was doing food drives. Joe Rand, who's the mayor of Nyack, hosted one. Literally, he was out there loading cars, and as people came and bought groceries to donate to People to People, which was one of our largest food pantries. So I think those issues, which are really hitting home, in Rockland County, there's 30,000 people who are food insecure. So this is directly impacting their daily lives. So that is going to be one of the many issues we deal on. I was happy to get some funding for People to People in last year's budget. It's weird because we have both situations going on where we need have a greater need, but we also have less money in the state budget that will be available for that. So balancing the two, I think, is going to be difficult. But, you know, that's why we get elected. We got to do that hard work.
1: Well, we've been speaking with Assemblymember Patrick Carroll. He is a Hudson Valley Democrat. Assemblymember, thank you so much for making the time. I really appreciate it.
10: Thank you so much. It's a start, but this is a good bill, and I'm happy to work with it moving forward.
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1: New York policymakers are hoping to boost the rate of home production in New York, and a tool being used at the local level to promote construction are tax breaks from local economic development agencies. But critics of government subsidies argue that these incentives are beyond the scope of the local organizations and are costing municipalities and school districts potentially millions of dollars in lost property tax revenue. For more on that critique, we're joined in the Capitol Press Room by Ron Deutsch, a senior policy fellow with the Government Transparency and Accountability Group, Reinvent Albany. Welcome back to the show, Ron, and thanks for visiting us in the studio.
12: Thanks for having me on. I appreciate it.
1: Well, you worked on a report that examined specifically these industrial development agencies that are giving property tax breaks to housing developers, and your analysis raised a couple of different points, including some longstanding reservations about government subsidies more broadly. But for starters, how are IDAs involved in the creation of housing right now? And is there reason to believe the scope of that involvement might be growing in the future, given what I mentioned at the top as this push from policymakers to grab every tool they can to build more housing?
12: Yeah, I think this is one of the tools in the toolbox that they're using, and we would suggest that it's the wrong tool. So what we've been seeing around the state right now is this kind of proliferation of industrial development agencies, and they're called industrial development agencies for a reason, not housing development agencies,
1: sure.
12: Right? They were designed and put into legislation in 1969. There's about 107 IDAs right now across the state, and they are supposed to be creating jobs by developing manufacturing and industrial businesses across New York. Instead, what we're seeing right now is that they've been moving into the housing arena and moving into it in a big way. Their own reporting suggests that about 25% of the housing units that have been created by IDAs are quote-unquote affordable or below market rate. So fully, you know, three-quarters of the housing that they're developing are market rate or luxury housing. So we think this creates a number of distinct problems for the state, one of which is it's in violation of the Constitution. So Article 7, Section 8, Paragraph 3 of the state constitution, to be exact, really prohibits IDAs from engaging in financing for things like retail or apartments and housing, because it's against the intent, the legislative intent of the legislation to begin with. Also, IDAs are supposed to be creating jobs. So while they create temporary construction jobs while they do the housing, the reality is there's, you know, maybe two or three jobs in the apartment unit that are actually long-term full-time jobs. So again, when you look at the return on investment here for the fact that, you know, largely what they're doing is financing this through pilot payments or payments in lieu of taxes. So to be as plain as possible, basically what they're doing is saying you only have to pay, let's say, 10% of what you should be paying in property taxes for the next 10 years. Or, you know, it could be a 10-year deal. It could be a 20-year deal where they step up to the end point where you should be paying your full load of property taxes, right? So we're giving away basically our school district's money in a sense, because that is in fact the dollars that are being abated.
1: Sure, but there's also an argument to be made that there would be no money coming in, period, if there wasn't some sort of development there. And we can get into the bang for our buck issue. And
12: right.
1: Let's talk about the scope, though, of IDAs. And putting aside the constitutional question, because I'm not a constitutional attorney, and I don't
12: right.
1: think you are, despite your ability to recall sections of the state constitution. But thinking about the scope of it, if you were trying to promote industrial growth, if you're trying to bring a Micron, for example, mm-hmm. to Syracuse, they're only going to locate there if there is also the promise that the workers will have somewhere to live. So isn't there an argument to be made that in the promotion of industry, in the promotion of economic development, that you are going to need housing, and thus this should potentially fall in the scope of an IDA?
12: No, I would say that there is a plethora of affordable housing programs and housing development programs that New York State has that could, you know, a developer could avail themselves of and communities can avail themselves of. So we don't think that providing property tax abatements or sales tax abatements to a company, for instance, like Micron makes sense. They're already
1: well, this
12: getting
1: be it to Micron.
12: $22 billion.
1: This would be, my example isn't giving it to Micron. My example is giving it to community. A developer that wants to build housing to accommodate Micron. And you know, maybe there are elements of Syracuse that it's easy to build housing and there's not going to be the need for incentive, but maybe there are other communities for whatever reason. They lack the necessary infrastructure, or people don't want to live in there because of the schools, or there's other challenges to building, and thus you need to incentivize it. So why would that fall within that scope of economic development?
12: I guess I would say, you know, first of all, we're harming our schools by using this particular mechanism as a financing mechanism to build affordable housing.
1: You're talking about because of the loss of property. Okay, let's talk about that element then, because we spoke with the mayor of New Rochelle. And this is a community outside of New York City that is growing faster than pretty much everywhere else in the state. And we asked them specifically about that question of lost revenue due to some of the agreements that they've made to incentivize housing, like what we've been talking about. And this is what the mayor said to us, because they said this was a concern that they had when she was a member of the city council.
13: If we didn't do anything, we would have earned $33 million in tax revenue in the first 20 years of the development. Even with the IDA and even with some of the abatements, we're going to earn about $270 million in tax revenue, some of which is even going directly to our school district through fee share mitigation fees. And then in the next 20 years beyond that, that number will triple. And so, you know, we check our math, to say it plainly, to make sure that residents are still getting the best bang for buck. Our initial pilot agreements were about 20 years. Over time, we scaled them back to about 10 years. So what I love about it is that there's an assurance, but also a fluidity and a dynamic kind of positioning that still makes sure that the city and the residents are still reaping the benefits while still providing assurances to developers that they're encouraged to build.
1: So is the argument that IDAs are a bad investment for school districts and municipalities, or is the argument that properly used IDAs or incentives more broadly can pay off benefits like we just heard from New Rochelle? Is your problem with all subsidies or just the bad ones?
12: I think my issue is particularly with IDAs and using them for housing development. So I think some people would say that, oh, these projects wouldn't happen if it weren't for providing, you know, a 10-year or 20-year tax abatement to a wealthy developer who would, you know, may in fact be building there anyway.
1: Do they have to be a wealthy developer?
12: They don't have to be a wealthy developer. They could be a developer.
1: Sure.
12: But I would suggest most developers are doing pretty well.
1: Okay.
12: And the fact that we, you know, feel the need to subsidize the development of, you know, luxury housing to a degree makes no sense to me. So
1: when you say luxury, I thought you said it was just potentially market rate housing. This was accounting
12: for
1: 75%.
12: Well, it's either market rate or luxury.
1: So either
12: if it's
1: or.
12: Not affordable, right.
1: And but by increasing the supply of housing, isn't there an argument that we are also making housing more affordable down the scale of housing?
12: If we're increasing the availability of housing, we could also be potentially increasing the price of housing in communities, right?
1: So, how does increasing the supply increase the cost of housing?
12: Well, right now you have a scarcity of affordable housing.
1: Sure.
12: And if you're building market or luxury level housing, you're driving prices up for everybody else.
1: And so the argument is that the other housing then will become more expensive as
12: exactly.
1: well.
12: Exactly. Exactly.
1: So but let's stick with the argument from the mayor of New Rochelle, which is that in their example, subsidies for housing have actually resulted in them realizing more revenue than they would have had if they did nothing. So is there a case to be made that with the proper oversight of these investments that they can be beneficial?
12: Well, I think they do lack significant oversight, and that's across the board.
1: Sure.
12: On IDAs, whether it's housing or developing retail or developing manufacturing. So, you know, I think we need to be better stewards of the public's money at this point. And I think what we need to be doing is looking at each of these deals and evaluating them on their merits, right? So, but we have something called a but-for box on every IDA application, right? And that means, you know, a developer may check that or a business may check that, and that would suggest that they cannot do this project but for these incentives.

0: argument they would make, though, is that the system or project that they're proposing, while they could theoretically dig into Jeff Bezos's pocket and make it work, it doesn't necessarily make money by itself. But I want to stick with the idea of the IDAs and the government subsidies more broadly. Is the system that we have now a product of not enough enforcement of oversight rules that are in effect and ensuring something like the but-for provision is meaningful? Or do we need stronger laws to ensure that the regulators, whether it's the Public Authorities Control Board or the Comptroller's Office or some other entity, has enough teeth to ensure that these are going to meaningful deals that really actually need help?
1: Right. I think you absolutely need more oversight. Mm-hmm. And I think you have, you know, two primary people doing the oversight right now. You have the Authorities Budget Office and you have the State Comptroller.
0: So. Yes. I don't know why I called it the Public Authorities Control Board. ABO.
1: Jeez. The ABO. Yes. So, which, you know, has tended to be understaffed, underfunded, and not have the kind of teeth that they need to enforce the laws. So, you know, you have these oversight agencies, but they're dependent on the information provided by the IDA. So the IDA is basically self-reporting. So they can tell the auditors kind of, you know, and report whatever they want. So we need to be able to kind of dig in and, you know, do our own audits of that information to make sure that, you know, we're getting the jobs that are being promised. They're living up to the expectations that were outlined in their contracts with the IDA. So all of these things, you know, need to happen. You see this in Orange County, right, where they have their own, basically a babysitter for their IDA, right? And the babysitter determines whether or not the IDA is following all the rules and is playing by, you know, the guidelines that are out there right now. So, you know, again, the Orange County IDA just approved an Amazon project that we're waiting to see whether or not the monitor is going to approve, because there was a whole lot of public dissatisfaction with the deal going into place. And again, you know, I use Amazon as kind of the poster child for what's wrong with this. But, you know, you cannot possibly argue that Amazon needs our money. You know, it is one of the richest companies in the world. So why do we find the need to provide them with local tax dollars or abatements of local tax dollars that, you know, would otherwise be going to our schools, our communities, public goods, public services, things of that nature? So, you know, I really think, and I'm hopeful, because, you know, we've been building a broad coalition, right? We've got the Teachers Union, the School Boards Association, the superintendents, the PTAs, as well as faith groups and community groups and good government groups. Everybody's coming together to really say enough is enough on IDAs. It's just simply the wrong mechanism to do both affordable housing, but also, I think, the wrong mechanism for economic development as well.
0: Well, unfortunately, that's all the time we have for this conversation. If you're listening, Josh Norkin of the ABO, I'm sorry about my brain fart, and Ron Deutsch of the Reinvent Albany, where you're a senior policy fellow, thank you so much for visiting us in the studio.
1: Thank you. Appreciate it.
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0: I'm David Lombardo, and you're listening to the Capital Press Room on 88.3 FM WVCR. If you've ever been distracted while driving at night by vehicle headlights that seemed maybe unusually bright, well, first of all, I feel your pain. But second of all, so does Assemblymember Brian Miller, a Central New York Republican who's introduced legislation in response to the blinding glare that's

0: some modern headlights can cause. And he joins us on the Capitol Press Room to discuss his bill. Thanks for making the time, Assemblymember. I really appreciate it. And I have to say that I feel really seen with this measure because I incessantly complain about headlight brightness to my fiance. How did this issue get on your radar? Was it just from your own experience driving at night?
1: Well, it's from our own experiences. It's from everybody's experience. You know, we've been talking about this for years. Has the headlight designs have changed from halogen to LEDs? This is one of those topics that is a problem, but it's really not a problem. I think everybody's kind of accepted it. You know, we talked about it with my mother-in-law. She's getting a little older. We were in Albany yesterday talking to a staff member who's in his 30s and asked him the question. And he says, absolutely, I have an issue with it too. So it's just something that's been out there. You know, this year I've been lucky enough to be the ranker on the transportation committee. So we've been looking at, you know, traffic safety for our DOT workers and, you know, just kind of involved in traffic safety for the motorists, too.
0: Well, in response to the status quo, you've introduced legislation that would call for a study of this issue. What do you want explored specifically? Because it seems like there could be a number of moving parts in this equation, and not just the idea of the brightness of the bulbs, but maybe how headlights are positioned and how bright they're burning, for example.
1: Well, what we're looking for is a comprehensive study across the board with this, and we want to use our New York State institutions as primary study facilities. You know, SUNY and CUNY, the governor's traffic safety committee, you know, we want to keep it in-house here in New York. But we want to look at the vehicle height, the lumens, and how that's affected everything. You know, the angle of, how the lights are projected out from the ongoing car. Mm-hmm. You know, that's one thing I really want to just take a quick second and kind of go back a little bit. For the driver of the vehicle, you know, the increased visibility has been a godsend, and it's really been a great thing. And but we really want to concentrate on the approaching vehicles and what's happening with them. So that's what we want to look at. We want to do a comprehensive study across the board to see where this is. You know, and we truly want to identify if there really is a problem. And I think we could do that with our with everybody in-house in the state, probably within a year.
0: So as I prepared for this interview, I was reading some stories about this because it has gotten a lot of attention over the years. And one of the things that was highlighted was this idea that states aren't necessarily inspecting, when they do their vehicle inspections, for the correct alignment of headlights. And here in New York, I looked up the DMV website and saw what they are looking for when it comes to lights, and it says that lights must be an approved type and they're inspected for operation, proper mounting, and broken or missing lenses. But I didn't necessarily see that point about the alignment, and I found some anecdotal reporting that New York is not checking for the alignment to ensure that, right, they're facing where they need to be. Is that something that has come up at all in your examination of this issue?
1: What? Yes, it has. That's been one topic that's been talked about, because we all know I'm a little older than you are.
0: Just a little.
1: And, years ago, when you brought your vehicle into the inspection station, they would put a jig on there and they would inspect the aiming of the light, the angle of the beam. I don't know why we've gotten away with that, or, you know, gotten away from that. But, that's something that can be looked at. But we're really not asking to put more regulation on our inspecting of the vehicle. We want to truly see if there's an issue with light design across the board, because this just isn't a New York State issue. You know, it's a federal issue. And I think that's the way we should look at it, because I know Representative Perez brought this up. She's from Washington, state of Washington, you know, and she brought this up to be looked at in Congress. And I don't know how far she's gotten along with this.
0: Well, that was going to be my next question, which is essentially, who is the regulator that you would like to see take and run with any information that a potential study might collect? Is this something for state transportation officials, or is this primarily something that should be left to federal transportation officials?
1: Well, we really haven't got that far yet. I think that we first we need to do is identify, if there really is a problem with a year's study,
0: mm-hmm.
1: and then we are going to contact our Congress representatives that we are working on this, and I believe that if New York State starts looking at this, maybe they'll gain some traction in Texas, Utah, Maryland, who knows, but if we can identify this, maybe this will, grow some legs, because it truly is an issue out there. I believe it is. This isn't one of these pressing issues like crime, affordability, or energy here in the state, but this is something that is kind of a quiet issue, and it's really a safety issue, not only here, but across the country.
0: Yeah, in terms of that safety element, have you heard from law enforcement or maybe officials with AAA about this lighting and some of the problems that it can cause, whether it's dizziness or momentary blindness? Does there seem to be any sort of general consensus of the negative repercussions?
1: Well, after we put out this, our press release on this, that the legislation was going to be put out for the next year, we've been contacted by some optometrists in the area that want to work on this along with us. Mm-hmm. They've voiced some concern. We've talked with some local AAA representatives, and they said that AAA will probably get all over this, possibly. Who knows? But it truly is it's something that really needs to be looked at. So there's Soft Lights. It's another organization out there that's put together some petitioning on this, and they've got some over 70,000 people to sign the petition to have this looked at. So it's growing. It's gaining legs. So there are groups looking at it.
0: And as far as you're concerned, is this an issue limited to the deployment of headlights, or is this something for the high beams, as we might think of them, the brights, so to speak, that people are using when maybe the roads are completely empty and there's no overhead lighting?
1: Well, I don't know if it's just the bright lights that's causing the problem, because we've all experienced driving down the road, and the customary deal is you flash the driver in front of you if you think their brights are on,
0: mm-hmm.
1: and they flash you back, and it's the low beams. So it's really a function of the light design itself, with the lumens, the angle, how they're reflected, things like that. That's why we want to have this study and, identify if there is a problem or if this is something that we're thinking there is,
0: Well, finally, you've been in the Assembly for nearly a decade now, so you know how the legislative process here works. And majority rules, they're typically only moving Democratic bills. And as a member of the minority, is this an issue where you're beginning to reach out to some of your colleagues across the aisle and say, hey, I've got this great idea. I know it might not gain traction because I have an R next to my name. So will you run with this neighboring, Democratic Assembly member, whether it's, Marion Buttonshan or Al Sturpee? I mean, how are you thinking about getting something like this through the Assembly?
1: Well, I've already talked to Bill Magdarelli. Mm-hmm. He's the chairman of the Transportation
0: Yep.
1: Committee, just to take a look at this. We're going to hold on to it. There's not a Senate sponsor yet, so there's still a lot of work to do. And, we still have to talk to some of our congressional delegation here in New York State and across the country. We want to talk to some of them, too, because this just isn't a New York issue. It really has to be done federally. But safety doesn't have a political side. It's something that affects everybody. And I understand how Albany works, and we're going to have to hand it off to a majority member. But right now, we're going to do a lot of work, a lot of the legwork on it, and we will be talking with the transportation chairman on this also.
0: Well, you mentioned earlier in the interview the governor's traffic safety committee, and we've talked with them about some of the initiatives that they've launched to promote safer travels along New York's roads, both for drivers and pedestrians. And I wonder if that's an avenue to potentially accomplish this without even adopting a law. Have you thought about talking with the Hochul administration, maybe DMV Commissioner Mark Schroeder, about just launching their own study of something like this and maybe going out there and finding some partners on their own without a legislative mandate?
1: Well, that's some of the ideas we're throwing around. We haven't contacted them yet. The legislation is still very, very brand
0: new.
1: Hot off the press. And we will be talking with them. That may be, that's a great idea. That may be an avenue that we can, you know, not have this go through the legislature and then just go through the traffic safety committee and being pushed from there. Mm. But what we're really hoping is, one, we can identify if there is a problem or not. And two, get it to our congressional people and see if they can push it nationally, because this just can't be a New York State regulation. This has to, you know, go all the way across the nation.
0: And finally, for real this time, since introducing this bill, I have to imagine everyone who's aware of this issue is coming out of the woodwork to talk to you, and I bet you can't drive at night without thinking about or taking note of the headlights you see.
1: Well, yes, we have. We, you know, we talked to a lot of groups, and this is one of the things I think a lot of straw polls at. You know, and I asked, as I finished my my presentation or whatever, and I said, I'm going to take a straw poll. How do you feel about the lights at night? Let's take a vote. Do you think you have a problem? You don't think you have a problem? And 99% of the people think there really is a problem. People call the office every day. They stop us. They stop if you're at the gas station getting, you know, getting fuel or coffee. They talk about it. But one of the things that we really want to get out there is, you know, people have commented there's really not a problem with this, but they're not looking at it as they are the oncoming vehicle. They're looking at it as the driver. And we'll all agree that the new lighting, the new LED lights, is wonderful if you are a driver. But if you're an approaching driver or if you're a pedestrian, you know, that's an issue. I walk every morning and I've noticed cars coming at me. So it's a little tough on your eyes. And on one of the local talk radio shows this morning, they were talking about the painting on the striping on the roads. And some roads are striped and some roads aren't. And one of the talk show hosts says, yes, I use the striping when there's an oncoming car coming at me and it's blinding. So I use the striping to navigate past the vehicle. So, you know, there is talk, and there's talk all over the place. You know, as this gets out, we're noticing it more and more and more, and I'm sure you will too.
0: Well, we've been speaking with Assemblymember Brian Miller. He is a Central New York Republican. Assemblymember, thank you so much for taking the time and going into this deep dive of one of my passion projects. So thank you very much.
1: Thank you. Good talking with you.

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4: WVCR-FM, Loudonville, Albany. The opinions expressed on this program are of the host and their guests and do not necessarily reflect the opinions of WVCR, its management, Siena University, and its Board of Trustees.

0: Welcome back to the I Gotta Go show here with me, Connor Pierce. And listen, everyone that works here at 88.3, they say they love the show. You know, officially I'm now the sports director of WVCR, if you take any of that into account. But the one thing they say I never do is talk enough about Siena sports, especially Siena basketball. And we did talk a lot of Siena basketball when they were facing off against Duke. So instead of just having Brendan and James talk about Siena basketball with me, which is great, we always love it when that happens, I decided, you know what, let's go get some eyes on the game. Who was right there watching the Saints take on Duke, actually participating in it. You know, maybe should have gotten the game himself. But welcome to the show, Chris Torres. Chris, how do you feel being on the radio? Is this your first time?
1: Yeah, it's my first time. I'm glad to be here. I'm really happy. You know, Connor's my guy. You know, we classes together. So, you know, I'm really blessed to be here.
0: Yeah, of course. I mean, listen, that's what this is all about. Just have some fun. Get your story out there on the airwaves. Because a lot of people here, Capital Region, they're talking. Siena basketball is the talking point with all of the stuff that's going on. A lot of good, some sad parts about it, but you know, that's the age of college sports nowadays. Yeah. So Chris, why don't you tell the people a little about your story? Tell them a little bit about yourself.
1: So you know, I'm from Suffern, New York. I played basketball my whole life. You know, I've been a part of the game since, you know, I was a little kid. And you know, I think, you know, as time's grown, you know, I've wanted to play at the college level. And you know, I got fortunate enough by Coach McNamara to get the walk-on opportunity to play here. And you know, I'm just really blessed to be here and excited.
0: Yeah, of course. How could you not be? I mean, 99% of the population never gets to play at this high level of college sports. Even though you're a walk-on, you're still here on the D1 level.
1: Absolutely.
0: You know, you got the amazing tracksuit that, you know, is probably $300 if I tried to buy it. So, you know,
1: it's pretty sweet tracksuit.
0: Yeah,
1: it's
0: so like, what's the experience of being a walk-on? Everyone knows about the Anthony Edwards and, you know, that type of world of being that D1 athlete.
1: Yeah.
0: And the walk-on, it's like such a Hollywood movie story, you know, that like you're working so hard behind the scenes to do all this stuff. Like, what is it like being a walk-on for Siena University basketball?
1: It's, you know, it's everything I imagine. You know, you grind. Like, it's you're like a pretty much another player. Like, you grind every day. You know, you help them out every day with this. Like, I'm on the scout team every day helping guys get ready for games, you know, being a, like, it's so much fun playing like a different guy every day. Like, you play different roles from each team around the conference and around the country, you know. So, you know, being able to do that, it's so cool. And, you know, like, I just love it. It's a lot of fun.
0: Yeah, no, I can highly imagine. And I'm guessing, you know, why did you want to be a walk-on? Because obviously, you know, everyone like poo-poos on being a walk-on, but you're clearly a high-level basketball player. No matter which way you look at it, you probably could have gone D3, you probably could have gone D2, you probably could have gone to some other schools and, like, you know, been a full-time scholarship player. But what about being a Siena walk-on was like, you know what, that's the job that I want?
1: I think it's a combination of the place and the relationships that you build. You know, I came to Siena many times. You know, I loved it. I fell in love with the place. I fell in love with the program, in love with the coaching staff. And, you know, it's the relationship you build. Like, I think these are the people that you want to surround yourself with long term. Like, the coaches I had this year, the people in the athletic office, the people that you meet on campus, the professors. It all comes together as one at the end of the day. You know, I think, like, those relationships, they'll translate a lifetime and they'll give you new opportunities in the future.
0: Yeah, no, I totally understand. And when I read the profile, your profile on the Siena Athletics website, it said your dream was to be a basketball coach.
1: Yeah.
0: So is this the end goal of being a walk-on? Because, you know, not to say, the NBA is kind of out of the picture a little bit.
1: You meet
0: that one kid who's not even in your position that's, you know, hooping at the parks. Like, yeah, I'm gonna take me and mom out of the 845, and I'm going to the NBA. Granted, I'm from the 845.
1: I'm from the 845 as well.
0: Oh, really?
1: I'm from the 845 as well. From Suffern, New York.
0: Sweet. Yeah, we got some 845 guys in here. Man, I always love meeting people from the 845.
1: It's awesome.
0: I'm Orange County, so.
1: You are. Okay, yeah. I'm Rockland. Yeah.
0: Rockland, there we go. Right next to each other. No wonder why the show's going so well so far. So is that the end goal? Is that what you want to do in the next 5 to 10 years, be a basketball coach? I'm guessing a lot of this experience is, you know, learning from guys like McNamara, learning guys from Lee, learning from even the team managers themselves.
1: Uh-huh.
0: Is that, like, what you're trying to shift your career into?
1: Yeah, 100%. My goal at the end of the day is to be a coach somewhere, whether it's at the college level, at the prep school level. Like, I want to be able to coach, preferably college, but I'll coach at any level. Like, that's my goal at the end of the day. And, like, seeing these guys every day, seeing GMAC and Coach Lee and all of them go to work and just learning from different players and, you know, learning the game and, you know, just talking hoop with everybody. Like, it's just, you learn so many different things from one another, and you're able to, and you're honestly able to build off one another and make people better. That's what I love about the experience so far.
0: No, it seems like you definitely have that right mentality, especially Fenn, who was supposed to be on the show.
1: Yeah.
0: You know, I'm not going to diss Fenn too much. It sucks that he's not here,
1: yeah.
0: But he's one of those guys. It seems like your entire team is built of guys. You know what you want in life. You're going to go get it. You're going to do whatever it takes. And I got to say, that's an infectious mentality. I feel like it's passed over to me a little bit.
1: I appreciate that.
0: When I'm working on this show at 5 o'clock in the morning, when I'm uploading Instagram reels at till 10 o'clock at night, working here. I mean, if you ask anybody, I literally live in this studio.
1: And I see
0: This chair is literally my reserve. People can see me all the way recording videos. But enough about me. This ain't about me. This is about you, Chris. This is definitely about you.
1: I appreciate that, Connor. No, you're the man. Your craft is amazing. I've seen it in class. It's special.
0: Yeah, I appreciate that. That means a lot. So obviously, Siena basketball, it was the talk of the world.
1: Yeah.
0: You guys almost did the impossible. I really wish you did. Of course, you obviously wish you did, because you shouldn't be here right now. You guys should be celebrating.
1: Playing St. John's.
0: St. John's. No, you guys would have. Oh yeah, no, you would have played St. John's.
1: Would have played tonight.
0: You would have played tonight against St. John's. I mean, you guys would have beat them.
1: Yeah,
0: obviously, I'm not going to say ref ball or anything, but I think the tournament conspired, to make have you guys lose because they knew you were going to win the entire thing. Now, I'm obviously joking in that, but what a fantastic performance was like. Even though you didn't get to obviously, because Cam Boozer, when he sleeps at night, he thinks of you in his nightmares. obviously,
1: he thinks of Gavin Doty in his nightmares.
0: Oh my man, who doesn't at this point?
1: Yeah.
0: And the whole world will know Gavin Doty soon enough if they already don't. But enough
1: it's
0: about
1: special.
0: Yeah, no, he is. He definitely is a fantastic player. But what was that entire experience like? The media coverage, going to South Carolina. What was that experience like?
1: A dream. Everything I've ever dreamed of. I mean, ever since I was a little kid, my dream goal was to play in the NCAA tournament, was to make March Madness. So I think being able to do that and making it a reality, especially against a team like Duke, not just the school there, but the brand.
0: Duke is the brand of college basketball
1: right now. You see every top recruit going there, you see the guys when they walk on the court, I'm not a big fan of Duke, but the aura they have in a sense, it's pretty special, going out there and getting to compete with them and, playing them to the closest game to, in my opinion, the best game of the tournament so far. It's pretty special and it's pretty cool to get to go out on the court with those guys.
0: Yeah, did you get to have any interactions with media and stuff? I'm sure there was people all over that were trying to talk to anyone on the team.
1: Yeah, I mean, there were people everywhere in the locker room, in the hallway, just stopping by, just making small talks. I think that experience was really cool. And when you get to play a game like Duke, obviously all the media is there, all the hype is surrounding that game, because those get the big reporters and all of them, they're all in attendance. So I mean, I think being there, being in the spotlight, playing Duke on CBS in a primetime slot, I mean, you can just feel the arena when you're playing those guys.
0: And I'm guessing the presence between that and the MAC championship was miles away.
1: Yeah.
0: It was an entire different galaxy.
1: I mean, not a seat empty. Not a seat that was empty. I could see people in every seat in the arena. TCU and Ohio State played before us, and I walked out to the court, and I was wow, this is real. A tear shed in my eye, because, it's a dream come true. You want to get to this stage, and, when you're playing Duke in the next game, it's going to be 1,000 times louder.
0: Oh.
1: And once we went up 10, you could just feel the arena. You could just feel everybody shifting. Everybody wanted us to win that night. Everybody did.
0: Really, South Carolina. It felt like a Duke home game from everything.
1: So, when you walk in and you see all the blue and you see all the Duke, but, you see the Carolina people because they played after us. North Carolina played after us and VCU and then our fans, everybody sort of came together and it's everybody wanted to see us beat Duke.
0: Duke's the big bad bully. Duke is the big bad bully who everyone thought was gonna was gonna swirly you, you started swirling them a little bit.
1: You either love Duke or you hate Duke. That's what I've seen over the years.
0: Oh yeah, and, I mean, Leitner, JJ Redick,
1: yeah,
0: Kaczynski, Zion, RJ Barrett. I mean, the names that they have are ridiculous.
1: Yeah, and the Zion era, I watched them a lot during the Zion era. I'll even admit the Zion era, that was a cool time to watch them. But I hate Duke.
0: Are you a Carolina guy, or you just hate Duke because they beat you?
1: I mean, I guess because they beat us in the way that it all went down. I mean, I wish we won that game, but
0: who didn't?
2: I respect them. They're obviously one of the best teams in the country year in and year out. And John Shire is an incredible coach. So I respect what they do. I respect the way they play. I mean, yeah, they're good.
0: Well, speaking of John Shire, he obviously congratulated your coach, Jerry McNamara, and said he outcoached the heck out of me.
2: Yeah, he did.
0: And, you know, obviously GMAC is off to the 305 back where it all started for him.
2: Yeah.
0: And, you know, what's the biggest things that you have learned from McNamara? Because everything that I've heard is how amazing of a character he is, how fantastic he is. The only time I've ever talked to the guy was in my other internship where, you know, I didn't know he was calling our station, and I left in the ring the first time because I didn't know it was him. Yeah. And then I picked up, he's like, oh, this is Jerry McNamara. It's like, it was after the MAC championship. It was awesome. But everything that I've heard, he seems like just such a genuine lover of basketball and lover of like everything Siena was. Like, what can you, how would you describe Jerry McNamara? Because everyone knows him here. What is something that maybe the people don't know that they would love to know about him?
2: I mean, you hit the nail on the head. All those qualities are pretty much right. You know, he's great. He loves the game. He loves his players. He's a competitor. You know, he wants to compete. You know, I could tell every time we step on the floor, he wants to win. But at the end of the day, he wants what's best for his players, his family, his kids. And that's what I love about the guy. I love him as a coach, love him as a person. You know, he's going to be family for the rest of my life, someone I've looked up to. And just learning from him, being able to hear the stories from him and his runs as a player and as a coach, and you know, how he built his own program here, and now he's going to go do the same thing at Syracuse, try to build that program back up. You know, it's special, and, you know, he's just great all around. Love him to death.
0: Yeah, no, I can understand. So obviously, you know, as a sports fan, you know, how many times did you grow up watching games and you think, oh, they should have done this, they should have done that? Like, you feel like you know more, thousands. Even though, like, there's thousands of times, right?
2: Thousands.
0: Whether you're watching football, basketball, thousands. Soccer, yeah. Hockey, whatever you are, you're like, oh, they should have done this, should have done that. What's something about basketball that, you know, maybe people think that they know that, you know, that they would be like, oh my gosh, really? This is the intricacies? Because I'm not the biggest basketball person, but uh-huh. I know, like, sometimes, like, the plays that are made at the ends of games, like, what is something that people don't know about what goes on the sidelines in basketball that they would love to know?
1: That's a good question.
0: You need a moment to think about it?
1: Yeah, I do.
0: All right. Well, I got to keep rambling. You know, yeah. We can't have any dead air here.
1: Yeah.
0: So you just got to let me know when you come up with the answer. Listen, I hate to put you on the spot here.
2: I know.
0: But I don't send people questions because I find genuine conversation is so much better than planned. Like,
2: of course.
0: Because if I gave you a piece of paper and you wrote out answers and you were just reading them online, that'd be boring.
2: That'd be really boring.
0: I'd be really boring. And honestly, I came up with that one on the spot. I wasn't even thinking about
2: that. I got to think about that one because, you know, I mean, in every sport, it's like a lot of people are just like, oh, yeah, they should have done this, they should have done that. But there's always stuff that goes into the sidelines and whatnot, like, that people don't know. Like, the coaches are always going to put the right play in. They're always going to try to make the right decisions. And, you know, that's just what goes on. And I think it's, like, all personnel-based and, like, the flow of the game and, like, it's really dependent, like, to answer your question, it's really, like, situation-dependent because, you know, I think the people on the TV, they see, ah, this should have happened. Go there. Go here. Go there. No, it all depends on the situation, and it all depends on the way the game is flowing. And, you know, I think, like, you do those things based on that, and that's what you go with in your gut, and if it works, great. If it doesn't, you learn from it, and you see what went wrong. But, you know, coaches and players, they're just going to learn to adjust and adapt from things that might have went wrong and build off of things that went well.
0: Yeah.
2: Like, I think that's the consensus.
0: That's kind of the consensus. Yeah. No, I totally understand
2: 100%.
0: That. Like, I remember the last game in the regular season that you played in Merrimack. You know, you went to overtime, you know, crazy game.
2: Crazy.
0: At the end, I found myself doing the same thing. You know, the last shot didn't go quite well. You had a timeout, 5 seconds left, and I was like, screaming at the TV. It's like, oh, man, why didn't they call that timeout? But sometimes you say it is the flow of the game.
2: Yeah, I think with the flow of the game in that one, I think it was the right call in the moment. You know, we were getting whatever we want. We were picking apart their zone, and
0: you didn't want to give them the timeout to breathe, to call their play.
2: To call their play.
0: And that I've understood.
2: To get into their zone, like, and set up, you know, we were able to find the middle and find the backside lob so many times with Antonio Chandler and Francis that game. And then, you know, when they dumped down, we got a big three from Zay Henderson late in the game. And I mean, you know, Gavin Doty, he can make a play whenever he wants. And in that game, you know, he was able to pick apart the defense and,
1: you know, just, yeah, get whatever he wants.
0: Yeah, so. I totally understand that element of the game.
1: 100%.
0: You know, there's so many different scenarios. And, like, you know, I've have a conversation. And, you know, this might sound crazy to say, but, like, I've had when I talk to, like, say, my mom about sports, and she's like, oh, it's so easy to quarterback stuff where, like, you know, you watch it 5 hours later, and you're like, oh, you should have done this. You don't know what's going on in the coach's mind. Mm-hmm. You don't know what's going on in the player's mind. You don't know why this person or that person is thinking that way. And that's honestly the dopest thing about sports. You know, sometimes when you see people have, like, these atrocious takes or atrocious decisions, sports is just a bunch of fans making decisions. Like, yeah. Jerry McNamara is a fan of basketball. Granted, he is a way bigger and more experienced fan than I am. But granted, you know, I could think that an inbound play to Folafak would have beaten Duke, but he could have think a 3-point shot by Coyle could have done it.
1: Yeah.
0: And that's just the uniqueness of sport. It's just people making decisions based on their gut feeling, based on their intuitive mind. Mm-hmm. There's so many fascinating aspects to it. And honestly, I got to say, I'm jealous watching you guys on that sideline. I mean, what was like the energy behind that? You know, everyone came in, he's like, oh, you know, if you guys aren't losing by like 20 at halftime, you know, that'll be a miracle, whatever. Like, the whole world doubted you. But yet, most of that game, you had Duke on the ropes. Yeah. Like, what was the energy on the sideline when you're high-fiving Schoetz, you're high-fiving Doty every media timeout break? Because you guys clearly didn't go into the game like, oh, let's just make this fun. You guys were like, nah, we're coming for their head.
1: Yeah,
0: we smell blood in the water, and there was certainly blood in the water.
1: Yeah, like the energy was through the roof. You know, we came into the game confident. You know, we saw Duke on Selection Sunday, and we were excited. Like, we can go shock the world. We can go take on the number one team in the country, that, like, and it's Duke, like, especially because it's Duke, it's like, we all wanted that challenge, and, you know, we accepted it, we took it head on. You know, we went down to South Carolina, we had great preparation for 3 days, you know, we all fed off of one another, and, you know, I think the energy, you know, we carried, like, our energy, it kind of translated throughout the stadium, because, you know, we started the game off hot, the bench the bench energy was great, the energy it translated to the fans, you know, we got the crowd into it, and, you know, it was just a lot of fun, a lot of emotions coming out, you know, every media timeout, you know, we were excited, firing up the guys. I mean, it was great, just a great game, energy, and then the locker room at halftime, it's like, you know, it's just so much excitement, so much joy, like, just happiness to be there, and, you know, we're up 11, it's like, we got 20 more minutes, we got to go play the game, and, you know, we just, it was special. It was a special moment that I'll never forget for the rest of my life. And, you know, the energy factor was a big part in it for sure.
0: Yeah, of course. I mean, obviously the energy. I mean, it seems like I thought you guys were going to jump out of the arena.
1: Yeah.
0: The way how
1: yeah,
0: high you
1: so
0: were
1: did I.
0: That
1: so
0: when you were jumping up, waving the towels.
1: Every basket, I was jumping up in the air. I was jumping up and down. I was fired up, screaming stuff from the sidelines. And I mean, that's what you want in an environment like that. You want that type of atmosphere. You want, like, those are the games that you live for. As a kid, being in those games against, like, I've dreamt about those games. When I was a little kid in the basement, I've practiced the game-winning shot against whoever it is in the NCAA tournament. Like, you all do that.
0: When I used to play with my neighbors, we would do, like, the Final Four. So we would find whatever schools were left. We would print them on my computer, cut them out, tape them to our chest, and have, like, a 1v1 four-person tournament.
1: That's awesome.
0: And we would be, like, well, like, I'd be wearing the Kansas logo, and I'd be dribbling. I'd be like, Pierce for the... And when this is, like, alone in your... alone in your driveway, Pierce for the winner. And then it misses off, and you're like, oh, the clock suddenly has 2 seconds. And you keep going. So there's a couple more questions that I do want to ask you. We got around 10 minutes left. One's very unserious, so I'll start with that one, and then one will be more serious. Do you ever, like, use your powers for evil? Since you're pretty good at basketball compared to the normal part, do you ever, like, go to the public park and just, like, abuse people at, like, the YMCA? I gotta ask, because if I was that good at a sport as you are, I mean, come on, I'd be going down the YMCA and, like, pretending to be really bad. You know, you ever need some gas money? Be like, and you know, these days you might need some gas money. You might go, hey, you know, I can fill in for a little bit, and then you drop 30 on him. You ever do that?
1: I mean, maybe when I'm home with my friends for, like, a couple week break for the summer, yeah, I'll go fool around, I'll go beat them at the park. But I mean, other than that, it's like, whenever I'm training, whenever I'm in the gym, it's business. Like, it's, you go about your business. But, like, yeah, there have definitely been times where I've had fun and just looked to beat someone and win and take their money and go up 11-0 and play them 11-0 in 1-on-1 that I know I'm gonna beat them. So, yeah, for sure.
0: Hey, you're a better man than me. I'd be abusing that all the time. you know, some people, I'd be like, oh, you know, basketball. I've heard of it a little bit. Let's put $100 on this game. I mean, listen. But we're transitioning on to serious questions because, you know, if I can actually stumble and actually say them correctly, yeah. You know, what's your inspiration? Everyone has like that person in their life, whether, you know, family member or like someone close to them or, you know, maybe an idol that like on like someone you see on TV. What's the inspiration? What gets Chris Torres out of bed in the morning to work as hard as you possibly can?
1: I think there's two things. I mean, I think you can go like the idol factor and you could look at one basketball player and look at their work ethic. And I think for me, since I was a little kid, it's been Kevin Durant. You know, I've studied him throughout my whole life. I've watched him, you know, since I was a little kid, and the way that he goes about his business, the way that he works, how he's driven, the way that he approaches the game of basketball, I think it enlightens me. It puts me into perspective, like, I want to work this hard. I want to do all these different things. And, you know, he's one of the most elite scorers, elite players of my generation, of my childhood. And being able to watch him every day, like, it's pretty special and it's pretty cool. But, like, if I'm on a real note, it's definitely my family, like my parents and my sister. You know, they put their every day. You know, they're pushing me to get in the gym, to be better in all aspects of life, school, sports, friends. You know, they're the ones who are my biggest support system. They've been at every game. They haven't missed a beat. And, you know, I do the same thing for them. You know, I'm not going to miss any of my sister's lacrosse games. You know, it's my best friend. Like, I'm going to be there for her. You know, my parents, they're always going to be there for us. They're always going to be supporting us. So I think both of those factors, like, if you want to go outside of family, I'd say Kevin Durant, someone I looked up to, but on a real note, like, my family's who I've looked up to and been inspired by.
0: Yeah, that was a beautiful answer, man.
1: Thank you.
0: Yeah, I got a twin sister, and, you know, she played softball for a while, and I didn't go to all the games, you know. Yeah. I stayed home and hang out with the dog. You make me feel like a bad brother, man.
1: Actually, after this, I'm about to go watch. My sister has her first lacrosse game of the year. I'm about to go.
0: College?
1: High school. She committed to Holy Cross in September.
0: Wow.
1: Yeah, verbally.
0: Nice.
1: Yeah,
0: that's nice.
1: She's
0: man,
1: a junior.
0: Man, your family's just got some crazy athletes. The genes must be crazy.
1: Nah, she's better than I am. She's the truth.
0: All right,
1: she's
0: there you go.
1: Yeah.
0: Hey, listen, you know, this was supposed to be a show about you and you're praising your sister.
1: I got
0: man,
1: you.
0: And Brother of the Year awards, man. I'm not winning this year. Sorry, Ryan. I can't compete with this. I legitimately cannot compete with this.
1: You're the man, Connor.
0: Hey, I appreciate it. But another serious question I want to ask is, you know, obviously the team is going to look a lot different next year, for better or for worse, however you want to look at that. How difficult is that to, you know, to say goodbye to people who are graduating, to say goodbye to people who are going on to other schools? Like, how difficult, because these are your friends, these are your brothers, these are like your family that's not your family, if you get what I mean. How difficult is that?
1: Yeah,
0: and
1: I mean,
0: like, how important is it to you to stay in contact with those people?
1: Yeah, I mean, I think it's difficult, but, you know, I think with this team especially, I think we're going to be in touch with each other for the rest of our lives. You know, we made history, you know. We won this school's first championship in 16 years. You know, I think that's something that's special, and I think, you know, it's just something we're going to remember till the day we die. So, you know, I think these guys I'll keep in touch with all these guys forever, but, you know, it's the new landscape of college basketball. You know, guys come and go every year. Like, I think that's just the harsh reality that we've got to get into. And, you know, it sucks that we're losing, that we're going to lose some of these guys, but, you know, I'm excited for the future. I'm excited for what's to come, for sure.
0: The future is coming shortly.
1: Yeah.
0: And, you know, there's a lot of stuff that's going out about, you know, new names and new faces. Mm-hmm. We won't get into that at all because, you know, I'm not allowed to. Not that I really want to anyways. But how excited are you for the next 2 years? You know, you got two more years of this, maybe three, depending on stuff. See what happens. But, you know, the door to the future is almost there.
1: Yeah.
0: You know, your coaching future. I believe you are sports communication.
1: Yeah.
0: You know, maybe a career in media. Like, how excited are you to embrace, you know, the next couple steps in your life?
1: No, I can't wait. I can't wait for these next 2 years. You know, I know regardless of what happens, you know, we're going to have a great team. We're going to have great guys around me because, you know, that's what this university brings. It brings great people, brings great basketball players. And, you know, my goal is to win two more MAC championships. That's the goal at the end of the day. And then go on and, you know, hopefully coach somewhere. Hopefully be a part of something special. But, you know, I've loved every bit of these first 2 years, and I can't wait for what's next.
0: Yeah, no, that sounds fantastic. On the last note, you know, if we can stretch this out a couple minutes, because we only got like 3 minutes left of the show.
1: Uh-huh.
0: Unfortunately, you guys aren't competing anymore in March Madness, and you know, you guys obviously would have won if you beat Duke. What's your team? Who do you think is going to go all the way?
1: Who do I think? I think there's a few teams in mind, but I think after watching Arizona play last night, I just don't see a team beating them, to be honest. I think they're really good. I think that Tommy Lloyd is a really good coach. I think they had the right pieces at every position. You know, I've watched them since the beginning of the year. They've been a wagon. They have run through everybody. They have seen everybody in their way, and it's been no let up, no break. I think they've lost 2 games on the entire year. You know, they're a team that honestly I haven't seen in a long time. I think they're better than last year's Duke team. I think they're better than previous UConn teams in the past. You know, I think that there's just something different about this Arizona team. And I think that Duke could win it. I think UConn could win it. I think Michigan's really, really good. I think if Arizona doesn't win it, I think Michigan's a close second. But you know, I think Arizona is like, I think they're just head and shoulders above everybody else.
0: That's some high praise.
1: It's something different about them.
0: High praise there from you. But a little serious question though. Does a part of you want Duke to win the whole thing so that you guys say if Duke blows out like TCU, they blow out St. John's, like they go on this really good run. That way you guys, you know, obviously you're not in for like moral victories, but like then you could be like, hey, we have the team that won the Natty on the ropes.
1: I think it'd be cool. Yeah, I do. I think it would be really cool seeing the national champs, like playing against the national champs potentially, you know, and they're absolutely a team that's capable of winning. You know, Shire's a great coach. They have all the right pieces. I think Caleb Foster's returning from injury tonight. They're starting point guard. So, you know, I think they're back to fully healthy and at full strength. So I think they're definitely a team that can win it. And, you know, they've got a lot going for them right now, for sure.
0: Yeah, of course. Why? How could they not? It's Duke. I mean, Duke produces fantastic basketball players like Brazil produces fantastic soccer players. It's like a foregone conclusion at this point. We have 1 minute left of the show before we unfortunately have to go. What's the last thing that you want people to know about Chris Torres? What's the last thing that you want to tell everyone listening onto this show? Is it something inspirational? Is it something about yourself? What is the last message that Chris Torres wants to leave on the I Gotta Go show?
1: Chase your dreams every day. Just chase your dreams, because if you work hard and you set your vision to something, you're going to be able to achieve them. And, you know, I was able to achieve mine this past month. So, you know, just keep working, keep pushing, and you'll be able to achieve your dreams.
0: That's beautiful, man. That is absolutely beautiful. I mean, the way that you just some kid from the 845 almost beat Duke.
1: Great 845.
0: The great 845.
1: The great 845.
0: Oh, man, the 845, best part of New York. I don't want to hear anything about the city. I don't want to hear anything about...
1: 845 is the best part of the state. It isn't even close.
0: Yeah, no, 518. 518, you guys are pretty good. I mean, granted, I live here now.
1: I love the 518. I love everything about the 518.
0: Doesn't compare. So I really want to thank you, Chris, for coming on to the show. Fantastic episode with you, me and you.
1: I appreciate
0: and
1: you,
0: good
1: Connor.
0: Luck to all.
1: Thank you, my brother.
0: Yeah, of course. Good luck to all of your future endeavors. Hopefully one day, you know, maybe you take over someplace like here. You know, maybe one day I'll see you hosting up that national championship and I'll be interviewing you.
1: That'd be
0: you.
1: A dream.
0: Yeah.
1: That'd be a dream.
0: What a dream it is. But keep chasing those dreams, as Chris Torres says. Thank you, everyone, for listening on I Gotta Go. We'll be back after the messages to talk even more sports, because it's the I Gotta Go show on the St. WVCR. We play anything, and we play the best sports show and all the land right here on 88.3. Have a fantastic day, everybody.
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Back to the I Gotta Go show here on 88.3. Shout out to Chris. Thank you for all of the stuff that he gave. I'm recording this a couple months after that interview, so obviously his pick of Arizona to win March Madness aged horribly. But regardless, that was a fantastic interview. I will give more shout outs for the people that have helped me produce and make this the best show on the same 88.3, the station that plays anything and everything, including the best show you'll ever hear, which is the I Gotta Go show. You might be wondering, Connor, why haven't you introduced the rest of the people? Well, this is a solo episode for a half hour. And if you've been listening to any of the evergreen episodes I'm going to be putting out on Spotify, or I have put out at Spotify by the point you're hearing this on the radio, or in fact some of the other shows episodes that we have had on this show, you know that I'm a massive soccer guy. And with the World Cup coming up, I figured why not, for the last episode that I'm recording of my junior year here at Siena University, why not? I'm going to predict the entire 48-team tournament, giving you an insight on every single team, every single matchup. Well, not every single matchup, all right? I only have 28 minutes, and I'm kind of wasting it explaining the rules of this all. But I'm going to explain the World Cup for you entirely. So if you want to know my predictions, if my expert picks, analysis, everything, listen to the show. Or if you want to impress your friends, or just, you know, if you have a coworker, friend, family member that knows about this tournament and you want to get into it, listen to this episode, because by then you're going to be an elite ball knower. Let's begin with Group A. We have Mexico, South Korea, Czech Republic, and South Africa. I'm going to quickly explain what I think is going to happen in these groups. That way we can get to the knockout stages and then my eventual champion. We got Mexico. I have Mexico in first. I have South Korea in second. I have the Czech Republic in third. And I have South Africa in fourth. Listen, Mexico, they are at home for all of their games in the World Cup. It's not just a U.S. World Cup. It's Mexico and Canada. Mexico, they've actually been playing really, really good ball. As of recently, I'm starting to like a lot of the players that they have up and coming. And also that home field advantage. Mexico's home field advantage is insane. Go on YouTube and watch it. They have some incredible crowds. I think that's going to really help them. And again, also, none of these teams are really better than Mexico on paper. South Korea's got a lot of decent talent. The Czech Republic went through a ton of, you know, they just went through heck, is what I can say, because I can't say what I really want to say. And European qualifying, they're a very tough team. And South Africa's a very fun offensive team. I just don't think that they have the talent, you know, to match up with the rest of the squads here. They don't really have as much fire. They don't have as much defensive stability and midfield firepower as the other one. So again, Mexico's in first, South Korea's in second, Czech Republic's in third, and South Africa is in fourth. Let's go over to Group B, which is Canada's group. They have Switzerland, Bosnia-Herzegovina, and Qatar in their group. Listen, Switzerland is one, Canada is two, Bosnia is three, and Qatar is four. Switzerland's just so much better than these teams. They're consistent. They have great European talent. Obviously, they're Swiss, so of course they're European. They have great talent in Europe's biggest leagues. And honestly, they have a very good track record of going far in tournaments. They made the quarterfinals in the last European Championships. They made the round of 16 in the last World Cup. They are a very, very tough and fringy team. They're going to easily take first place in this group. Second, I have Canada. As much as I want to give Bosnia credit, you know, for knocking out Italy, and I think they have the same amount of talent as Canada. I think Canada has the upper talent. Like, Canada has superstar players. Bosnia doesn't really have any superstars, if that's the term that you really want to use. So I think Canada also being at home gives them a little bit of an advantage, and I think they will go through in second place. Bosnia gets third, and Qatar sucks. I'm being flat honest. They are trash. They are buns. They are doo-doo. So they are going to get fourth. In Group C, we have Brazil, Morocco, Scotland, and Haiti, and I just actually read it off, and that's exactly how this group is going to go. Listen, Brazil, they are not the contenders that you once thought they were, but I still have to give them. They still have an insane amount of talent. Vinicius Jr., Rafinha, Endrick, Alisson, Marquinhos, Gabriel Magalhães. I mean, the list can go on and on about how talented Brazil is. We all know when the first thing you think of Brazil, you think of their soccer players. They will get first in this group. Second is Morocco. And Morocco is another insanely talented team. Made that semifinal run in 2022. The first African team to ever make the World Cup semifinals. They are a very dangerous team. They were very close to winning the African Cup of Nations just a few months ago. One of the best teams in the world. I think they're ranked eighth. They are no joke. They will get second in this group. Scotland's getting third. Scotland's got a lot of decent players. They just have a terrible history in tournaments. They choke a lot of games. They do not perform well in tournaments. But I think, especially with Haiti being that kind of layup in this group, I think they'll have enough to get third place. And then Haiti, yeah, it's a fantastic story.
and, you know, what that country has gone through to make it to this tournament. Absolutely love it. If they pull off something, that'd be awesome to see. They just don't have any talent compared to the rest of these squads, so they will be fourth. In Group D, we have the USA's group, and I'm going to be biased. I should not be saying this at all. The U.S. is getting first place in their group. I have the U.S. in first, Turkey in second, Australia in third, and Paraguay in fourth. Turkey has the two best players in the group in Kenan Yıldız and Arda Güler, and if those two are on their day and they're cooking, the U.S. has no chance to stop them. But I'm going to predict, with the U.S. being home, and I'm going to be biased as heck, the U.S. gets first place in this group. Turkey gets second with their European stars. And, you know, Australia, I'm giving them third. Australia is a very tough physical team. They know who they are. They play. They're not playing to, you know, score five goals a game. They're playing to get one ugly goal and defend. And I think that's going to help them beat the likes of Paraguay and who I have in fourth, because Paraguay is another one of those teams talented on paper, but they never show up at the big tournaments. And that's why I have them fourth in this group, getting knocked out. Let's go over to Group E. We have Germany, Ecuador, Ivory Coast, and Curacao. That's exactly the way that I'm reading this group out, because Germany, even though this is a German team that is very frustrating, as if you listen to our episode with Ben, they're not as great as they used to be. I think that they have enough quality, especially against the likes of Ecuador, Ivory Coast, and Curacao. Though I will say Ecuador and Ivory Coast, those are two teams to not look over in this. They have a lot of elite players. Especially for Ecuador and Moises Caicedo and Piero Hincapié and William Pacho. If you go over to Ivory Coast, Amad Diallo, Yann Diomande, who actually was a high school soccer player here in the U.S. that now has a $100 million price tag on him. See, that's the thing. High school soccer can produce one of the world's best young players for the Ivory Coast, but they can't do it for U.S. soccer. Tells you that all you really need to know about the youth soccer system here in America. Regardless, I think Germany has enough talent to get first place. Ecuador, with their stout defense. This is maybe one of the best defenses in the entire world here in Ecuador. I think they'll have just enough to get second place over Cote d'Ivoire. And Cote d'Ivoire, or Ivory Coast, you know, I'm saying the African term of Cote d'Ivoire instead of Ivory Coast. I think they get third place. And then Curacao, fantastic story. First time they ever make the tournament. But this is just going to be, that's going to be all that is really good with this team. To be honest, they don't have a lot of elite players. They don't really have any elite players. It's a great story. And you hope to see that they can pull something off. It'd be awesome. But I just highly, highly doubt it. So once again, Germany in first, Ecuador in second, Ivory Coast in third, Curacao in fourth. Group F, we have the Netherlands, Japan, Tunisia, and Sweden. I'm going to give Netherlands first. The Netherlands has a really good amount of talent. I just really highly question their offensive capabilities. Are they going to be able to score more goals when they get in the deeper stages of the tournament against, you know, your Brazils, your France, your Spains, your Argentinas, your Portugals, your Englands? That's why I doubt that they can win the whole thing, but especially in group play, I think they are going to cook. Another team with them that I think is going to be incredibly close is Japan. Japan is a team that, you know, may not have the best talent on paper, but these guys fight. I mean, their teamwork is flat out incredible. It seems like they're all on the same page with each other. You're never worrying about if the Japanese team is not going to connect with one another. They're a phenomenal team. I remember how great they played in 2022, topping a group with Germany and Spain, making it to the round of 16, getting knocked out in penalties to eventual third place team Croatia, who we'll talk about later. And then third place is Sweden. Sweden has maybe two of the best players in this group, in Alexander Isak and Viktor Gyökeres, especially in the attacking department. But besides that, Sweden had a really bad World Cup qualifying campaign. They didn't win a single game, but because of the Nations League, which is a completely different thing, they got an extra playoff spot, ended up making it through, beating the Polish in a deathmatch game, and now they find themselves here at the World Cup. I think they get third place. They have a lot of decent talent. It wouldn't surprise me if Sweden actually took this group, you know, because I just think they have the ability with the amount of talent they have to, you know, to surprise a lot of teams, but I just don't think that they're quite there yet. And then fourth place is Tunisia. Tunisia is a very good African team, a very defensive team. I just, again, they don't have anything at all on the offensive side of the field, and I just think that's really going to hamper them. Yeah, they can defend, which is phenomenal, but if you can't score goals at all, you're not really going to be able to succeed, will you? In fact,

play into Belgium's hands. But this is a team, again, that typically has all the talents in the world and ends up blowing it and choking it every single time. This is the 2010s Oklahoma City Thunder and Pittsburgh Steelers of the international soccer. You know, the Antonio Brown, Ben Roethlisberger, Le'Veon Bell, James Harden, Kevin Durant, Russell Westbrook, all the talent on paper that should win one or two championships, but they just never seem to click at the right moment. Tua have Egypt. They have two really exciting attacking players in Mohamed Salah and Omar Marmoush. I think Egypt is also just a team that has slowly been building itself back up, you know, made the semifinals of the African Cup of Nations. They have a very solid team, and I think, because this is kind of a weak group besides Belgium, I think they'll be able to take it. Third, I have New Zealand, because New Zealand isn't really that great of a team overall. They do dominate their region, which is Oceania, but they, considering you're playing like Fiji and all these ocean islands, you would expect them to do all that stuff. And I think they'll be a surprise. I think they're going to be a surprise to get third place in this group, because I think I have Iran in fourth. And listen, Iran is a much better team on paper than New Zealand, but I think with all of the, let's just say, circumstances that are going around with especially the Iran team, I just don't expect... I just think the pressure might build up to them. I think, you know, all the political stuff may eat them alive, and I just don't think that they're going to do particularly well. Who knows if they're even going to full-on play? So that for right now, I have them in fourth. Listen, if they got second in this group, I wouldn't be surprised at all, but I think the circumstances of the matter might swallow them alive. I hope that's not the case. You never want to see politics influence a tournament like this, because, again, if you don't know, if you don't care about anything that I'm saying, the World Cup is the greatest sporting event on the world planet, and I'm so excited that it's here in the U.S. so that people can finally see what this game means to people like me, what this game means to people from all over the world. I'll tell you, it is a magical, magical, special thing. Oh, excuse me there. Let's go over to Group H. We got Spain, Uruguay, Cape Verde, and Saudi Arabia. Well, this is a very interesting group. Obviously, you have Spain, who is, I think, the betting favorite by Vegas to win the entire tournament. And obviously, how could they not? The one thing missing, though, in the group stages will probably be maybe the best player in the world, 18-year-old Lamine Yamal. He's going to be missing. He has a bit of a hamstring tear. He should be back for the knockout stages. That won't be a problem. Spain still is so much better than each of these teams. The talent that they have on hold, they may have the best goalie in the world right now on form. I still think Courtois is the best goalie, but David Raya is fantastic. Joan Garcia is an amazing goalkeeper. Unai Simon's a great goalkeeper. Spain has depth in every single position. This group should not be a problem for them at all. And if they end up struggling in this group, we are going to have to ask some serious questions about Luis de la Fuente, their head coach, and, you know, some of the players on this roster. But this Spain should easily win this group with their eyes closed. I'm giving them first place. Second place is Uruguay. Uruguay is a very good team. Obviously, they've won two World Cup titles, but granted, those were in 1930 and 1950, so it hasn't happened for nearly, what, like, say, if 1950 to 2026, like 75 years. At this point, I think 74 years is actually the thing. No, it's like, whatever. You get the point that I'm saying. They haven't done it in quite a while, so... But regardless, they still have a lot of great players. Obviously, Federico Valverde is a phenomenal player, star for Real Madrid. You have Araujo from Barcelona. You have Ugarte from Man United. You have all these other players. You know, even if they struggle at their clubs, like Ugarte, who's been awful for Manchester United, they still have a lot of really good talent, especially compared to Cape Verde, who is, you know, making the World Cup for the first ever time, you know, an island nation from Africa. They have a lot of exciting offensive players, but they're not really a team that you're really worried about winning the entire thing. Saudi Arabia, on the other hand, you know, obviously had that spectacular upset over Argentina and Qatar in 2022. It just never really clicked for them after that. So I'm going to have them in last place. I think Cape Verde is a lot more exciting offensively, and I think they just go through a harder process of qualifying in Africa, and I think that's going to help them out, beating Saudi Arabia for that third place spot. Group I have France, Senegal, Norway, and Iraq. And France is probably a lot of people's favorites to win the World Cup, including mine, and we'll get into how far I have them going. Spoiler alert, it's really, really far. Obviously, Kylian Mbappe, the attack that they have, Cherki, Olise, Dembele, Doué, Barcola, they have Maignan in net. They have an elite team. They have a coach that's won before the World Cup as a coach and a manager. The France is perfectly built to go all the way in the World Cup. Obviously, I have them in first place. This is probably the hardest thing that I've had to do in predicting these groups, is between Senegal and Norway. I will actually be at this game at MetLife, so if somehow you saw me and you recognized my voice, come say hi. I don't know how you would be able to. None of you have ever probably seen my face unless you're a direct family member or friend, but regardless, I'll be there. Senegal and Norway. I'm giving Senegal the upper edge because this team is more experienced and I think they just have better depth than Norway.

0: But Norway is a ridiculously good team. Don't get me wrong here. They are a fantastic team. And honestly, if Norway somehow won first place in this group, I'd be surprised, but I wouldn't be like, oh my God, I'm so shocked. If you get what I'm saying, obviously Erling Haaland, Nusa, Odegaard, they have an incredible amount of talent. And this is Norway's golden generation. This is the best chance that they'll have to do something at a World Cup, do something at a European Championships. They are a very exciting team. And then Iraq, I have them in fourth place. Listen, Iraq, fantastic story for them to qualify for the World Cup once again. But I'm sorry, this is where the story is probably going to end for the Iraqis. Let's go over to Group J. We got Argentina, Austria, Algeria, and Jordan, and I have that order in the same place. Argentina, obviously, the defending champions of the entire tournament. When you have Lionel Messi and Nico Paz and Lautaro Martinez and Emi Martinez and all those guys on a roster, obviously, I'm giving them first place. Austria in second, they're a very fun attacking team in Europe. They have a lot of solid players. They do perform very well as a team. I'm giving them second place. I would not be surprised if they're able to, you know, maybe scrape a draw from Argentina. Algeria, I have in third. They're just so much better than Jordan, but I don't really trust a lot of the older players that Algeria are going to hammer down on. And then Jordan, yeah, I just don't trust Jordan at all. I'm sorry, Jordan. This is probably going to be the end of the story for them. Group K, Portugal, Colombia, Congo, Uzbekistan is my order. The only thing that you really have to debate here is between Portugal and Colombia, two very elite teams in the world. But Portugal is just a step ahead. They have depth where Colombia doesn't. They have Ronaldo where Colombia doesn't have a really great striker in Luis Suarez. Not that Luis Suarez that bit someone. He was Uruguayan. He may be a part of the Uruguay team. We'll have to see. Regardless, Colombia has Luis Diaz, who's one of the best players in the world right now at Bayern Munich, performing at such an elite, elite level. But Portugal's depth of Mendes, Vitinha, Ronaldo, Bruno Fernandes, João Neves, Leao, Diogo Costa, I could literally go on. I could write you a paper about how good Portugal is and their talent. So they're getting first place. Colombia is getting second. DR Congo is third. Uzbekistan is fourth. I think that's pretty straightforward. And then finally, in Group L, we have England, Croatia, Ghana, and Panama. England's one of the best teams in the world, especially talent-wise. They are loaded in every single position, but they always choke it. Think of the Dallas Cowboys every time they say, oh, it's coming home for England. It's like when a Cowboys fan says, oh, this is going to be the year the Cowboys finally do it. Spoiler alert, it never actually ends up coming to fruition. Croatia in second. This team, they're aging out, especially with their best player being 40-year-old Luka Modric. But again, Croatia just is really good. I mean, for a country that has less than 4 million people to consistently produce this type of talent is utterly nothing than spectacular, in my opinion. And then again, this is an elite tournament team, especially when it comes to the World Cup. Made it to the final in 2018, made it to the semifinals in 2022. This is a team that knows how to go far in tournaments and just to be successful in general. And Ghana is third. They just have better talent than Panama. But Panama is a very tricky team. If you ask anyone, especially from the United States, they are the U.S.'s bogey team in Panama. But they're getting fourth place in my prediction here. We got 10 minutes left, so I'm going to get to all of the third place finishers because, you know, obviously we have in this World Cup and expanded tournament, we have third place finishers. So I'm just going to read them off and then we're going to get to the knockout stages and then I will give you my champion. So for the third place finishers, I have Czech Republic, Bosnia Herzegovina, Australia, Ivory Coast, Sweden, Norway, Congo, and Ghana. I have Scotland, Cape Verde, New Zealand, and Algeria not just missing out on the knockout stage as the worst third place finishers. So let's go to the round of 32. South Korea versus Canada. This is a very close matchup. Two teams that on paper are very similar, but I think just because of the home field advantage, I'm going to have to give Canada the slight edge here in that department. We have Germany versus Australia as the next match. This is night and day. Germany's just such a better team than Australia. I don't really see Australia giving much of a fight like they did against Argentina 4 years ago. Different team, different players. Germany's just better in every way. Maybe the best matchup of the round of 32 in my predictions, Netherlands versus Morocco. This is an insane matchup. And both teams, I could see this easily going either way. But if I have to pick someone to do it, I think I trust the Netherlands a little bit more. Morocco having a lot of new faces in the building when they fired their coach after AFCON. I just don't know if the pressure, because back 4 years ago when Morocco made the semifinals, there was absolutely no expectation for them to do that. Now there's an expectation in Morocco and the rest of the world for them to make the quarterfinals, for them to make the semifinals, to, you know, for them to do something at this World Cup. I think that pressure is going to eat them alive like it did at the African Cup of Nations when they were hosting it and blew that game to Senegal. I give the Netherlands the edge over the Moroccans. Let's go to Brazil-Japan. I think this is pretty straightforward. Brazil is just a better team overall than Japan. It wouldn't surprise me if Japan shocks them because Brazil have been so bad recently, but Brazil just have an insane amount of talent. How could I not pick the Brazilians over the Japanese in this game? France versus Sweden. France, this is pretty self-explanatory. France is just better in every single way than Sweden. I don't think Sweden really stands much of a chance here, especially if the Swedish defense against the French offense. Yeah, that's going to be a bloodbath. As Ecuador-Senegal, another amazing game on paper. I think that I'm just going to give it to Senegal. Ecuador doesn't have anything on the offensive side of the field. They have maybe one of the, they probably have a top five defense in the world, just the way that they play. They do not let teams score. But if Senegal is able to just to get one goal, I don't see Ecuador being able to contest with that. So I'm going to give the Senegalese the edge. Mexico versus Ivory Coast. As much as I want to pick Ivory Coast because I think they're better offensively and maybe even better overall, Mexico in Mexico, come on, how can I not pick against the host nation? And then England versus DR Congo. England is way better than DR Congo. USA versus Bosnia-Herzegovina. This will be a very close game, but I'm giving it to the Stars and Stripes. The home field advantage will come into fruition. Belgium, Czech Republic. Belgium's just much better. Colombia, Croatia. Another fantastic matchup. I'm giving it to the Colombians. Spain's taking out Austria. Norway's upsetting Switzerland, if you even call it an upset. Argentina's taking out South American rivals Uruguay. Portugal smoking Ghana. And Turkey is taking out their Arab brothers in Egypt. Round of 16, Germany over France. Come on, I got to give France. If you've listened to any of the episodes that I've given, I'm sorry, Ben. I'm picking Flo over you. France is going to take out the Germans. Canada versus Netherlands. This is where the Canadian story ends here in Canada, as the Netherlands will end up taking them out to the trash. Brazil, Senegal. This is an amazing matchup on paper. Honestly, all of these matchups in front of me are look really good, and I'm definitely going to be watching every single one of them. But I just think Brazil has just a little bit more talent than Senegal. I do trust Senegal maybe more in the clutch moments because this is a Senegalese team that's proven to me that they can win big games, that they can win trophies, unlike this Brazilian side. But at the end of the day, Brazil just has that much more talent, and I have to give it to the South Americans. All right, Mexico, England. Again, I think this is where the story ends for Mexico. England is just so much better than them. Listen, this is going to be an insanely tough game for England to walk into, probably the Azteca or Monterrey, you know, in that Mexican atmosphere, the heat and the home crowd. But I just think England's better in every single way a lot. It's not just a slight advantage. England is way better than them, so they will give it to the English. Spain's beating Colombia. Spain's just better in depth-wise. It wouldn't surprise me if Colombia could pull something, especially, you know, if Yamal's still injured. But I just think Colombia lacks in depth and key areas where Spain just flourishes. For, sorry, apologies, raspy voice here. Allergies suck. In general, we got 5 minutes left. USA versus Belgium. Give me the Stars and Stripes. This is the most biased pick I will make for this entire thing. Listen, do I really legitimately see the U.S. beating Belgium? It's hard for me to say it really realistically, but I have to imagine, just because I'm biased and, you know, maybe Fox Sports, since they push so much USMNT propaganda, that they rigged the game for the United States over Belgium. And who knows? Belgium's serial chokers. So maybe the U.S. finally shows up to play once and for all. Argentina versus Turkey. Argentina, they're Portugal versus Norway. This is a very tough game. I could see Norway putting up a really good fight, but I just think Portugal has the depth where Norway doesn't. So I'm going to the Portuguese. France versus Netherlands. I have the French beating the Netherlands. France is just better in every single way. And I do think the Netherlands could, you know, take this to penalties or put up a really good fight, but they just don't have the offensive capabilities of France does. Nobody does in this tournament. And I just don't think they're going to be able to outscore France. If this turns into a shooting match, they have no chance of keeping up. They would have to make this a very boring defensive 0-0 game. Maybe get lucky on a corner, maybe get lucky on a set piece or a penalty. I just don't see that the luck happening for the Netherlands in this scenario. So I'm taking the French to the semifinals. Spain versus USA. Yeah, this is where the USA's road ends. Spain will absolutely destroy them if this happens. And listen, I really hope that it wouldn't. Obviously, I'd cheer for the US, but I just have to be realistic in this manner. And the things that Spain would do to the United States would not be legal by any certain. They want revenge for the 1880s of when the U.S. stole Cuba. We got Brazil, England, and on paper, the part of me, the England hater of me, wants to pick Brazil, but England is just better in every way. England's just better right now, and I know England's stars typically don't show up in the clutch moments, but they at least show up to a degree. Brazil's stars don't show up for this team at all. And Brazil also, for the past two World Cups, has been knocked out in the quarterfinals. It's been their bogey. I'm having it continue for the third straight time. Give me the English to go on. And then we have the biggest game of all. Argentina versus Portugal. Messi versus Ronaldo. And the CR7 fanboy in me is saying Portugal. Listen, I think Argentina... I'll tell you right now. Whoever wins this game, I think, is winning the entire tournament. But I think Portugal has the key areas that they can... I think Portugal's midfield will be able to dominate Argentina's midfield, and I think that can get to a Portuguese win. Semifinals, we have France and Spain and England and Portugal. I have France beating Spain. I just think France's offensive capabilities are too much for Spain to handle. And, you know, I just trust France more. Like, I just do. Listen, I feel like a lot of people are going to say this is the final before the final, but, you know, England and Portugal are two teams that are really up there, but I do have France making it to the final. I just think World Cup Mbappe is just a different beast, and I think that he's just going to be able to, you know, have his way with this, with the Spanish. The Spanish have a couple key injuries. You know, there's questions at who should be goalkeeper because they're all really good goalies. Maybe that isn't the right decision. Who knows what happens, but I do trust France a little bit more than Spain. And then England versus Portugal, this is where England's road ends. I just don't trust this team in the major moments. I've seen Portugal win silverware. I haven't seen England win silverware in my lifetime, so I'm going to give the edge to Cristiano Ronaldo and the Portuguese. And we have our World Cup final, match 104, Sunday, 19th of July, in my hometown of MetLife, New York, France versus Portugal. And you got to ask, who am I going to pick to win the tournament? If you've been listening all along, you might, man, Connor's going to pick France. I've been very adamant to how good I think this French team is. It does not shock me at all if they win it at all. But that's not the ideal story. The ideal story is Cristiano Ronaldo and Portugal getting the job done, cementing one of the greatest players of all time, maybe the greatest player of all time, gets the one trophy he's been desperately wanting for his career. Portugal adds a star to their badge and wins the 2026 World Cup. That is my official prediction for it all. I think the magic could be in the stars like it was for Messi in 2022. And I really hope this is the case. This would be my dream if it's the case. Obviously, I want the USA to win, but considering I have little to zero faith in this United States team when they face the bigger teams in the competition, I highly doubt that to be the case. But I'm really high on this Portugal team. I think they have the depth, the talent, the youth, the experience, the overall it factor to go in and take what's theirs and finally win the World Cup. I think there's going to be a nation that wins it for the first ever time. It's going to be Portugal. Everyone else, it might be teams that have won it before. I think the top nations obviously are France, Spain, England, Portugal, and Argentina. And I said that Argentina-Portugal game, I think whoever wins that would eventually end up winning the World Cup. Who do you think is going to win the World Cup? Let us know here at the Saint WVCR. We would love to hear your predictions and reactions. And I got to give a shout out to some special people. I got to give a shout out to Olivia. I got to give a shout out to Ben. I got to give a shout out to Flo. I got to give a shout out to Ryan. And I got to give a shout out to Chris. Thank you for such an amazing year here at I Gotta Go at 88.3. And of course, I have to give this a special shout out to the likes of Riley, James, and Brendan, who have helped me make this into the best show here at 88.3. Have a fantastic summer. These episodes will continue playing for you all year, all summer round here on 88.3. Check us out on Spotify if you want the episodes a little bit earlier. I've been Connor Pierce. This show has been such an awesome pleasure for me to do for you guys. I will be back in the fall to break down everything that is happening in the world of sports. Thank you for listening to the I Gotta Go Show, the best show, the only show you need on 88.3 The Saint.
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3: 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Compact Concert. 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

0: A Siena saint is someone who thinks of others before he or she thinks about his or herself. Compassion is one of the most important virtues a saint possesses. This is not a trait which a saint turns on and off based on how convenient it is for them to feel compassion, but rather a conscious decision to always try to reach out to a fellow human being when they need someone to hold on to. A saint is honest, not only with his or her friends, but also with themselves. They are humble to the point that they do not realize how much of a saint they are until someone points it out to them. A saint is selfless, willing to give up a meal, a night out, or an extra hour working on a paper if someone that they know needs help. A saint does not have to be coerced into doing the right thing and takes it upon themselves to help others realize what the right thing is. A saint listens more than they talk, knowing that sometimes the biggest thing a person will get out of a friend's advice is knowing that the friend took the time out of their day to be there to listen. We encounter saints every day on our campus. They always seem to have a smile on their face when they say hi to us. They make us laugh when they see that we are upset. They know what makes us happy, and they are open about how much they care about us. A true Siena saint spreads Siena spirit everywhere they go and can turn the gloomiest day into the brightest one. They fill us with happiness when they enter a room and make us want to follow them when they leave the room. Think about the saints in your life. You will find that they are around every corner at Siena College.
1: 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The opinions expressed on this program are of the host and their guests and do not necessarily reflect the opinions of WVCR, its management, Siena University, and its Board of Trustees.
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